0: how you can help a friend struggling with depression or even despair.
1: A lot of times a person who struggled with lifelong depression or anxiety, there's been a couple missing pieces to the puzzle. 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We're going to keep putting the pieces in there, and God's going to help direct that.
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0: This is The Reality. Hello again. Welcome to The Reality. It's really good to be with you once again, sharing the story of a life touched and changed for good, by the reality of knowing Jesus. I'm Dudley Anderson. If you've got a story to tell of what God has done in your life, I would love to hear from you. Write to me by email, if you will, dudley@surereality.net. The Reality is produced by Sure Reality. Today on The Reality, we meet Neil Baldwin, also known as Nilo. Neil was diagnosed with a learning disability as a child and required speech therapy. Leaving school at age 16, he joined Sir Robert Fosset Circus, the oldest circus in England, for whom he performed as Nilo the Clown for 3 seasons. Neil is a very positive and encouraging person. He's known to be acquainted with Archbishops of Canterbury, the footballer Gary Lineker, among others, and Prince Edward. Since 1960, unasked and unpaid, Neil has visited Keele University in England to greet students as they arrive on campus. He was granted an honorary life membership of Keele University Students Union in 1968, and in 2013, he received the honorary degree of Master of the University from Keele University. An avid football fan, in the 1990s, Neil was appointed as Stoke City Football Club's kit man by the then manager Lou Macari, who described him as the best signing I've ever made, as his humour was so good for team morale. Neil's favourite saying is, you've got to be happy in life.
1: And it's a great thing in life to know Jesus as your personal saviour. Because I've always tried to be happy in life. And what I said in my film and my play, you got to be happy in life.
0: You used to get dressed up as a chicken.
1: It was good fun making people happy again. They laughed about it, but it was good. Because I thought that was my thing in life, to make people more happy.
0: Macari later said that Neil Baldwin is a man without an angle, and there aren't many of them in football. In 2014, the BBC produced and aired an award-winning docudrama, Marvelous, documenting the story of Neil's life. Above all his accomplishments, Neil is a devout follower of Jesus Christ. I spoke to Neil Baldwin on the phone from his home in Stoke-on-Trent in England. Well, it's lovely to have on the phone today Nilo Baldwin. Nilo is your nickname. Neil, thank you so much for joining us today. You've got an amazing, amazing story to tell, of the things that you've done in your life under the circumstances. God is so good, you know.
1: God is so good, and I'm glad I done what he wanted me to do, you know.
0: Absolutely. You know, he opens doors of opportunity for us. This program is all about the reality of Jesus, Neil. So, what does Jesus mean to you?
1: He means a faith, what I've got. And as he died on that cross on Good Friday, what a great thing that was. Because what Jesus has done for me, he's done a lot. And I'm glad that I'm reading the Bible at the moment before you run.
0: Well done. Praise God for that.
1: Read the Bible all the way through 18 times.
0: Amazing. Well done. Very well done. That's amazing.
1: And I'm on Jeremiah next.
0: Jeremiah, one of my favorite books.
1: I've done what I can for the Lord, you know.
0: Absolutely. You know, in Jeremiah, Neil, in Jeremiah, it says, one of my favorite verses, Jeremiah 29, verse 11, says, I know the plans I have for you, says the Lord.
1: Yeah.
0: And now, God has had amazing plans for you in your life. I believe that when you left school, you joined the circus and became a clown. Tell me about that.
1: It was great, because that's all I wanted to do when I left school. Become a clown and work in the circus and doing God's work in the circus as well, you know. And that's what I do now, and I'm a part-time chaplain to the circus people.
0: Wow, that's amazing. I've never been a clown. I did a clown course once a long time ago. What's it like to make people laugh?
1: It's a world what made are living in now. You've only got to see what happens in Ukraine.
0: Mm.
1: How bad that is. To see people lying on the floor dead.
0: Yeah.
1: And every day you think, when's it going to end? In this world of ours.
0: Mm.
1: And I think it's shocking when people do that in life. When there should be peace in the world.
0: Absolutely. So you want to bring a smile onto people's faces, am I right?
1: Yes, I do. Because, you know, in life, it's only small as it is.
0: Yeah.
1: Everybody doesn't live as they want to. And some people want to live a good life, like I have in my world.
0: Yeah. You
1: of the Lord. And, you know, it's great to do what the Lord wants you to do.
0: Yeah.
1: Because on Monday I had to have a funeral of my family.
0: Oh, dear.
1: My auntie died. So I had to go to the service. I spoke about it. And how great that is, what the Lord gives you strength to speak.
0: Mm.
1: And I think that's wonderful, really.
0: Absolutely. Well, I'm very sorry that you lost your auntie, Neil, and our condolences to you and your family.
1: Thank you.
0: It is very important to get people to smile. You know, I believe that God is a happy God, you know, and it's sad.
1: Yeah, it's
0: sad.
1: The things that I've done in my life. This year I had my Thanksgiving service at Kiel.
0: Right.
1: For 62 years of what I've done in my life at Kiel.
0: Wow.
1: And Rowan Williams came and preached for me.
0: Wow.
1: and what a great achievement that is.
0: Absolutely.
1: Because there were six bishops beside Rowan.
0: Wow.
1: And everybody really enjoyed my service.
0: Wow.
1: Because I've got a very good singing voice.
0: Okay.
1: Where I sang How Great Thou Art.
0: Wow. Wonderful.
1: And what a lovely thing that is to sing.
0: Yeah.
1: What a hymn.
0: Yeah.
1: Where God has made hands and things. And it's a great thing in life to know Jesus.
0: Yes.
1: As your personal Savior.
0: Absolutely right. Absolutely right.
1: Mm.
0: Amazing. So Rowan Williams, of course, the one of the archbishops of the Church of England. You've met some amazing people in your life, Neil. We're going to be talking.
1: Oh yeah, because I've always tried to be happy in life, and what I said in my play, in my film and my play.
0: Yeah,
1: you got to be happy in life.
0: Fantastic, you're right. And it's contagious, you know. When you smile, other people can only smile back at you, yes?
1: That's right.
0: Fantastic.
1: Because I know I lost my mum some years ago now, but I know she's looking at me all the time. And I think that's wonderful.
0: Amazing stuff. So, Neil, you eventually left the circus and you got involved with Kiel University in England. How did that happen?
1: As well, yeah.
0: Tell me, how did that happen?
1: I was a young lad of 14, really. And I went to Kiel at 14. And it's been wonderful ever since, you know. All the people I've met at Kiel.
0: Yeah.
1: And making them welcome.
0: University. What is your job there?
1: I do, you know, I try to help students out.
0: Okay.
1: And if there's any problems, I try to do what I can do, see.
0: Yeah. So you just greet people and make them smile, yes?
1: And make them happy and smile, yeah.
0: That's amazing. And so that was more than 60 years ago. So you're still there, still making people smile?
1: Oh, yeah, I'm still going on.
0: That's amazing. Wow, well done. Praise God for that opportunity.
1: Yeah.
0: Indeed. But now, may I ask, Neil, you know, before you started working at Kiel and you lost your job with the circus, things might have been tough at home. And I remember the reading that you quoted, the words of Jesus, look at the birds of the air, they don't sow or gather into barns, but your Heavenly Father feeds them. And I dare say I can hear birds in the background in your flat.
1: Yeah, because I've got budgies, canaries, finches, and lovebirds.
0: Fantastic. So this scripture must have meant a lot to you.
1: Oh, yeah. Scripture does, really. Because you've only got to go outside and you see outside birds, snakes and everything.
0: Yeah.
1: They're there for a purpose.
0: Yeah.
1: And that purpose is to enjoy life.
0: Fantastic.
1: And to know Jesus Christ as your personal Savior.
0: Amen. Amen. And even through those tough times when we don't have a lot of food on the table, and the scripture says we've got to look at the birds because God feeds the birds. So you live by faith that the Lord will help you and feed you and guide you in your life. Yes?
1: Yeah.
0: Fantastic. So working at Keele University then, Neil, you had an opportunity to meet Lou McCarry, an ex-manager of Stoke City Football Club back in the 1990s. How did you meet him? Tell me about that.
1: I was waiting outside in the rain.
0: Right.
1: And it was still raining when I met him. And I asked for a job. Didn't expect to get one, but I did.
0: Wow.
1: And I was kit man for Stoke City for 10 years.
0: Wow. Well, tell me, what is a kit man? What was your job?
1: You know, put all the kit out for the games.
0: Right.
1: Put the kit out for training and all that kind of thing.
0: Okay.
1: Put it all in and do what you can, you know.
0: So you spent a lot of time in the changing rooms and met the football teams. And
1: yeah.
0: So what's it like behind the scene, you know, in a football club like that? We always see them out on the pitch doing their thing, but when they go into the change rooms, what's it like there?
1: It's hard sometimes because you make drinks for them and see what you can do for them and make them happy, really, you know.
0: And did they welcome you? Were they happy with you?
1: Oh, yeah. I had a very good welcome because I'm now the ambassador for the McCarry Centre in Hanley.
0: Wow. That's amazing. I believe the BBC in Britain made a film, a docudrama, as they call it, called Marvellous, about your life. And I watched it. It's amazing. It's on YouTube.
1: Yeah.
0: If anybody's listening up, go look it up. Marvellous on YouTube, and you can see the story of Neil Baldwin.
1: Because
0: amazing.
1: There's another thing why I like Marvellous. Is it's in the Bible as well.
0: Yes? Tell me about
1: names that. And Marvellous is in the Bible, and how lovely that is.
0: Yeah.
1: And I've just finished my play on Wednesday the 6th of April, and it should have carried on till the 9th, but three of my cast people had the virus, so we had to give up.
0: Oh no. So that's
1: we had over 9,000 people to come and watch it.
0: Was that a stage play of Marvellous?
1: Yeah, a stage play at the New Vic Theatre in Stoke and Trent.
0: Well done on that. That's incredible. Praise God. In the film, when I watched it, I was so enthralled, so, you know, touched by how you used to get dressed up as a chicken and other and other characters.
1: Yeah. But it was good fun making people happy again.
0: Yeah. So did you just do that? Did you just walk into the change rooms like a chicken? What did the guys say?
1: They laughed about it, but it was good because I thought that was my thing in life, to make people more happy in life, you know.
0: Absolutely. Now, getting to your football life, Neil, you actually played on the pitch. You played in a game with one of these professional teams. Tell us about that.
1: Yeah, against Aston Villa in a testimonial game. And it was Gordon Cam's testimonial. Stoke had permission off the FA to put me on, so that was a great achievement, you know.
0: That's incredible. So did you score?
1: No, I should have done, but one player didn't know what he was doing, so I had to miss it.
0: Fantastic. Well, speaking of football, I also believe you've met another famous footballer, Gary Lineker. How did you meet Gary?
1: Because I've got my own football team at Keogh as well.
0: Oh, right.
1: And Gary Lineker became our president.
0: Right.
1: And it was Kevin Keegan first. But when the play came out, we never saw Kevin Keegan. So we had to get a late replacement in Gary Lineker.
0: Okay.
1: So it was good fun to have him in the squad as well.
0: Neil, I'm just amazed. You're an average guy. You're like me. How did you meet all these amazing famous people?
1: Because I've always wanted to meet famous people. I've even met the Queen and 10 of the royal family.
0: So how did you meet the Queen? Did you just go knock on the door and say, "Hello, Your Majesty"?
1: Oh, no. I was invited to the British Empire Medal.
0: Okay.
1: 2019, where I had it done at Keogh instead of having it done at Stafford. And because I thought Keogh was the best place to have it after 62 years up there. And we had over 70 people to come to the investiture.
0: Wow.
1: And if I only had it at Stafford, there would only have been 4.
0: Okay. Yeah.
1: So the Queen invited me back to Buckingham Palace in May 2019.
0: Goodness.
1: And that's where I met the Queen, and I thanked her very much for Her Majesty of giving me a medal.
0: What did she have to say? Did she say anything to you?
1: She said, "Young man."
0: Ah.
1: "I bet you expected this, did you? I said, "No, I didn't." And I've just sent the Queen a birthday card for next week.
0: Amazing.
1: And I've sent one of my programmes from Marvellous in the theatre to her as well.
0: I'm sure she'll watch it. She's an amazing person, isn't she?
1: Yeah, because I have a lot of letters off the royal family besides.
0: Excellent.
1: Because I always send the Queen a Christmas card every year, and the royal family as well, and I always get a reply.
0: Amazing.
1: When Philip died,
0: yes,
1: the Queen sent me a card of Philip's picture.
0: Oh, wow.
1: And she thanked me for sending a letter to her at that time.
0: Wow, that's amazing.
1: And she signed it Elizabeth II.
0: Wow. That's amazing. Because she's...
1: I was proud of meeting the royal family as well.
0: Absolutely. Well, Queen Elizabeth is also a woman of faith. She loves the Lord too, doesn't she?
1: Oh, yes, she does.
0: It's amazing.
1: And I'm glad she does,
0: Yeah.
1: My faith has been wonderful.
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0: Hello there. If you've just tuned in, it's really good to have your company. My name's Dudley Anderson. So good to be with you. This is The Reality, half-hour talk show talking about the reality of life in Jesus Christ. If you've been listening up and you have some questions, I would love to answer those questions or perhaps simply chat with you by email. 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I'd love to hear from you. Today on The Reality, we're chatting with an incredible man, Neil Baldwin, BEM. Neil was awarded a BEM, or British Empire Medal, by Her Majesty Queen Elizabeth II of England for meritorious civil service worthy of recognition by the Crown. Neil is probably one of the most positive and encouraging people I've ever met. He was born with a learning difficulty that could have greatly impaired his life from childhood, but Neil came to know Jesus Christ as Lord of his life, and God created many wonderful opportunities for him to greatly impact other people's lives. By his grace, God opened the way for Neil to meet some amazing people, including the likes of footballer Gary Lineker, among other footballers, several Archbishops of Canterbury, and many of the British royal family, including Her Majesty Queen Elizabeth II. Neil volunteered his services to Keele University in England as an ambassador welcoming new students to campus. He's touched many, many lives through this work over 62 years of service. Neil has been star of a BBC docudrama called Marvelous that documents his incredible life. Marvelous has also been adapted for stage and is the title of a book about his life. Neil Baldwin says, "You've got to be happy in life." Jesus Christ said, "Therefore, do not worry about tomorrow, for tomorrow will worry about its own things." And in Philippians chapter 4, verse 4, we read, "Rejoice in the Lord always, and again I will say rejoice." Neil lives by these most incredible and reassuring words. Indeed, you've got to be happy in life. We pick up our chat again with Neil as I speak with him by phone from his flat in Stoke-on-Trent, England. He said to me that it was through the church army that he became a Christian. So I asked him to tell us more.
1: We had a church army mission in my parish church in Chesterton. And, you know, we asked people to come up the front and get become a Christian. So I did. And that was 61 years ago.
0: Wow, you just opened up your heart to Jesus.
1: Yeah, I'm glad I am, because there's a faith day by day.
0: Yeah.
1: Every hour and every minute.
0: Absolutely.
1: I'm glad what I've done for the Lord. I know when I first met Rowan Williams, I went to his house in Cambridge, where he said, "Neil is just like a prophet for Christ."
0: I believe that.
1: Wrote that in the book, what he signed for me.
0: Wow, amazing, amazing. Mm. Well, it is a prophetic ministry in a sense, Neil, because you are prophesying happiness and peace and positivity in this world in which we live.
1: Yeah.
0: We have to be positive. How do you stay so positive in life?
1: Because I think I'm staying like that because happiness is always there. Like, in my play, we had Ken Dodd's song, Happens. And I thought that was a great song to finish the play off.
0: Right.
1: All the actors did a bowing. So I did it in a box.
0: Okay.
1: And I was sitting every show.
0: Fantastic. Fantastic.
1: And I went every day since 11th of March till the 6th of April. Every day I went and I saw my play being done.
0: That's incredible. What an achievement. Do you have any special plans for the future after the play, Neil?
1: I think we're going to do it again at the same theatre. Might be different theatres.
0: Okay.
1: On tour. So I'll be very pleased if it does.
0: Yeah, take it around the country.
1: Yeah.
0: Fantastic. Neil Baldwin, it's been an absolute privilege to meet you. In your words, I can now say, Neil Baldwin is a good friend of mine.
1: Yeah, you can.
0: Oh, fantastic. Neil, right. Thank you so much for your time. I pray that God will continue to completely bless you in everything you do and keep you safe and sound. Thank you for joining us today.
1: God bless.
0: And you take care. Bye-bye. Bye. Listening to The Reality, and what an incredible story today featured on The Reality, the life of Neil Baldwin. You got to be happy. A man that extrudes happiness and joy and the rejoicing, the pleasure of the Lord. The Bible says we need to delight ourselves in the Lord God, and He will grant us the desires of our hearts. And Jesus also, speaking about worries and anxieties, said to us, as it is recorded in the Gospel of Matthew, Matthew chapter 6, verse 25 to 27, He says, "Therefore I say to you, do not worry about your life, what you will eat or what you will drink, nor about your body, what you will put on. Is not life more than food, and the body more than clothing? Look at the birds of the air, for they neither sow nor reap nor gather into barns, yet your heavenly Father feeds them. Are you not more valuable than they? Which of you, by worrying, can add one cubit to his stature? Jesus reminding us that we need not worry about life. And this was the essence of what I got out of my chat with Neil today. Not worrying about life. We need to be happy in life. The Bible also says the joy of the Lord is our strength. Happiness can be temporary, but the joy of the Lord endures forever. And that joy is our strength. It could be that you've been listening up to Neil today and you feel a little bit encouraged in life by what he was saying. Let me encourage you further to seek the purposes of God for your life. Maybe you've never found that for yourself. Maybe you've never discovered the plans that God has for you. I encourage you today, as Neil did, to surrender, to give your life over to Jesus. He's got a plan for you. The Bible says that he knew you. God knew you in the womb. And in fact, it says in Psalms that he had planned your life. He'd written the story of your life before you were even born. It's in the Bible. Today, I encourage you to turn to him. I encourage you to call upon the name of Jesus and say, Lord, I need some of this happiness in my life. I've got worries and anxieties. I'm worried about the future. I'm worried about the financial situation in the world at the moment. I'm worried about wars and rumors of wars. Lord, I'm anxious. I cast my anxiety upon you in the name of Jesus. Give me the joy of the Lord. I cast my worries upon you. Come into my life. Jesus said if we come to him, if we are weary and burdened, he will give us rest. I encourage you to come to him today. Won't you join me now in prayer? Heavenly Father God, I'm facing some difficulty in life right now. I don't feel particularly happy today. Lord, I'm sorry for the stuff in my life, the sin in my life that has pulled me away from you. I confess and I repent of sin. Today I choose to give my life to you. I am weary and burdened, Heavenly Father. I come to you in the name of Jesus Christ. Thank you that he died upon a cross to take my sins so that through his death and resurrection I can be forgiven and be given your righteousness. So I put my faith in you today. I confess you to be my Lord and Savior. I believe that you died and rose again. Come into my life, Lord Jesus. I open the door of my heart. I welcome you in. And I choose today to give my life to you. Lord, not just because I'm facing difficulty, but because I know that you have a plan for my life. I surrender my life to you. Come into my life. I cast my cares upon you because I know that you care for me. Help me today to rejoice in you. Again, to rejoice in you and not have any worries about tomorrow. Thank you that you do take care of my needs as I give my life to you. In the name of Jesus Christ, I pray. If this has meant anything to you, or if you've got some questions, then I'd love to hear from you. We can chat together. Please write me an email, dudley@surereality.net. 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
3: Day number 136, we believe. Ruth chapters 1 and 2 tell the story of Naomi's loss and Ruth's surprising loyalty. Though faced with uncertainty, Ruth chose to cling to Naomi and trust Naomi's God. In the fields of Bethlehem, she experienced provision and kindness through Boaz, a glimpse of God's faithfulness in the midst of hardship. In St. John chapter 9, verse 1 to 34, Jesus heals a man born blind, opening not only his eyes, but also his understanding of who Jesus is. The man's testimony grows bolder as he confronts doubters, declaring what he knows to be true. In Proverbs chapter 12, verse 8 to 17, it contrasts the wise with the foolish, showing that integrity and truth leads to security. Belief is not merely spoken, but lived out in choices that align with God's wisdom and grace. The message is clear. Faith clings to God in loss, testifies to his work in opposition, and lives with integrity. Today, ask the Holy Spirit to deepen your belief in God's faithful provision. Our scripture readings for today, the book of Ruth, chapters 1 and 2, St. John chapter 9, verse 1 to 34, and Proverbs chapter 12, verse 8 to 17. This is Bishop Bonaparte. Pray that you have a blessed day.

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1: For Hope for the Heart, here's June Hunt.
0: Psalm 62, verse 5 says, "Find rest, O my soul, in God alone. My hope comes from Him." You can make it alone. Why? Because when you have the Lord inside you, you are never alone. The more dependent you are on the Lord, the stronger you will be in a less than satisfying situation, because your strength is coming from God.
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1: Grenada's voice of hope.
2: 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A spoonful of example is worth a gallon of advice. But the young woman in this story swallowed the wrong examples and was so confused that she sought counsel from others. 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And her confusion, as well as her heart and mind and life, were unshackled. 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Parental guidance is suggested due to the subject matter contained in this true testimony. 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
3: Have a seat, Diane.
4: Thank you for helping me.
3: You say you're confused about what?
4: Life, people. I want to party with my friends, but when I do, it seems stupid. The drinking, the drugs, the silly way they act when they're loaded. I don't use drugs now, so we have nothing in common.
3: I see.
4: I wish I did. I've lived in 10 different places since I graduated last year.
3: That's a lot of moving.
4: Tell me about it. I work minimum wage jobs, so I can't afford an apartment. My dad kicked me out of the house.
3: Did he give a reason?
4: He didn't have to. I've been nothing but trouble since he married my stepmother. I cut school so much, I almost didn't graduate.
3: Are there any other family members you can go to?
4: My older sister is married. I stayed with her a few weeks. My older brother lets me use his car sometimes and helps me move. But basically, I just bounce from one friend to another.
3: And your mother?
4: She gave up on men and lives with a man-looking woman.
3: Are they...
4: Yes. And that's confusing, too. I don't fit in anywhere.
3: Diane, give your life to God and He will end the confusion.
4: I tried to do that, Pastor. I went to a watch night service with a friend and prayed.
3: Keep praying and trusting God.
2: Is that good advice? We'll learn the answer in this, the conclusion of the true testimony of Diane Truitt, right now on Unshackled.
4: I kept attending church, but my instability remained. After the watch night service, I moved out of the Y and stayed with my brother to save money so I could go to community college. I kept looking for a cheap room somewhere so I wouldn't be a burden to my brother. Through the college, I found a room with an older woman at a good price. She told me to get a second part-time job so I wouldn't be around the house too much. Moving day arrived, but my brother had car trouble, so I called the woman.
5: Well, I can't take you this weekend anyway, Diane. I'm going away, and I don't want anyone in this house while I'm gone.
4: Mrs. Seltzer, if you didn't want me to live there, I wish you would have told me sooner. Is it me?
5: It's not you.
4: Then what? Hello?
6: What happened, Diane?
4: She changed her mind.
6: Sorry.
4: I feel like quitting college and joining the army.
6: I thought you failed the test.
4: Yeah. If only I hadn't goofed off in high school. I'm gonna get math tutoring so I can get into the army.
6: Meantime, you need to find a place to live, sis.
4: My boss rented me a room in his apartment. I liked his wife, but didn't trust him because he lacked morals. Over the months, I suspected he was having an affair with an employee, and stealing groceries from a supermarket next door with the collusion of a clerk. I wanted to say something, but I was afraid. I was afraid of death, too, because of my own past wrongdoings. I had never been afraid to die, so this was new. Fear even of going to sleep. Months later, my church had a revival.
7: If you are trying to make yourself good enough for God, stop wasting your time. It can't be done because God is perfect, holy. You would have to be perfect. No one is perfect. All have sinned. So God offers you a gift, a free exchange. His perfection for your failure. His righteousness for your wretchedness. Because Christ, the perfect man, the Son of God, died for your sins. Is there anyone here who wants to give their life to God? Come forward now.
4: Weeping, I went forward. When I got home that night, I knelt beside my bed and asked God to forgive me of all my sins. My fear of death evaporated, and I felt lighter inside. Even, dare I say, happy. A month later, I quit my job, confronted my boss about his cheating, and moved out of their apartment. I stayed with my sister in Miami for 3 weeks, then returned to Palm Beach to stay with my brother. Number 11 and 12 moves in 15 months.
6: Hey, how'd the job interview go?
4: I got the job. Thanks for letting me use your car.
6: Anytime.
4: At least they didn't have a polygraph test.
6: Would you fail?
4: Once I did.
6: Honesty's the best policy, sis.
4: Yeah, I finally learned that. I have to work weekends, though.
6: Is that a problem?
4: I'd like to go to church. Have to find a new church anyway. One I can walk to. I wanted to make it on my own, so I didn't tell my siblings that I was penniless. I found a small apartment close to laundromats and grocery stores. My 13th home in 15 months. I could walk to my job and the beach, too. The landlord agreed to let me pay the rent when my first paycheck came. Meantime, I couldn't buy food. So I climbed coconut palm trees and lived on coconuts for 2 weeks. My gymnastic skills came in handy. Coconuts are hard to crack, but I persisted. I also persevered in another goal. I found the closest high school and hunted down the math teacher.
8: Come in.
4: Mr. Dotson? I need help in math. I want to join the army, but I flunked their math test. Could I sit in on your high school math class?
8: It will be an honor to help you. And it's an honorable thing you're doing, young lady.
4: Thank you very much.
8: Not only will you be serving your country, but also making yourself a better citizen, a smarter, more productive American. Can you tell I'm patriotic?
9: No, you should see what I said.
8: Class, we have a new student. This is Diane. She's here to better herself.
10: What's wrong with her?
8: She wants to pass the Army's math test and needs to learn more about math. Hey, students. You should learn all you can while you have the chance.
4: I became friends with an elderly man in the apartment next to mine and asked him if he would tutor me in math, helping me with homework. He did. Meanwhile, I read the Bible every day, even though much of it didn't make sense to me. Except for the red letters that Jesus spoke. One day, I was visiting with a neighbor lady on the patio when an older woman approached. Before the visitor could speak, my neighbor rudely said she wasn't interested.
11: But I am.
12: Good. I just came by to tell you about God.
4: Cool. I'm very interested in God.
12: Oh, Jesus will forgive us our sins if we but ask Him. He'll bring joy and happiness to your soul. He makes life worth living.
4: I agree. I've been learning all I can about Jesus.
12: Do you have a Bible?
4: Yes.
12: Our chapel is right over there, and we'd love to have you both visit us.
4: I will.
12: I'm Mrs. Zook, and if you need me, I live right behind the chapel.
4: When I skipped work to visit the chapel across the road, only a handful of people were there, all of them old. But I noticed something more important, hard to explain. The way they prayed and worshipped, their testimonies connected with me. I felt safe. That spiritual high crashed when I went to work and found I no longer had a job. I cried and prayed, and by evening I was bussing tables in a new job. Then I found work with Sundays off, and I began a Bible study with Mrs. Zook.
12: I'm so glad you found a good job at the car wash, Diane.
4: 9 to 5 with Sundays off. It's wonderful.
12: Oh, we can meet several times a week if you like.
4: I'd love that, Mrs. Zook.
12: Well, let's get started.
4: I have a question, though.
12: What's that, dear?
4: How many times did Jesus die? I read about it happening 4 times in the Bible.
12: Oh, you mean you really don't know?
4: No, I don't. But it's in there 4 times.
12: Oh, Jesus only died once. Once for all. 4 different men wrote the Gospels, describing his death on the cross. Matthew, Mark, Luke, and John.
4: Oh.
12: That's all right. Now you know.
4: Mrs. Zook had no children, so she became my spiritual grandma, and I learned so much about God from her. I helped her scrub floors and clean the sanctuary of the little chapel that she and her deceased husband had founded. After the Sunday service, we hung out together.
12: Would you like to go to a camp meeting?
4: Sure. Adventures are fun. I'll try anything.
12: It starts this Friday night, but I can make arrangements for a girl your age to pick you up.
4: Okay.
12: Would you like to stay all weekend?
4: Sure. I'll ask for time off at work. Will this girl bring me home Sunday night?
12: Oh, I'm sure she will.
4: What about food?
12: Oh, don't worry about that. Everything's taken care of. Hundreds of young people your age go.
4: Where do they stay?
12: Well, we bunk them down here and there, wherever we can find a place. There's a lot of singing, too.
4: Sounds like fun. Except I don't have a sleeping bag and it's chilly outside this time of year. Maybe I can use a comforter. And I don't have a tent, either. What do I do? What are you laughing at?
12: Well, this is not a camping trip with tents and sleeping bags.
4: Then what's so funny?
12: Well, it's a church camp meeting where they have services 3 times a day and serve meals in between.
4: Where does everyone bunk?
12: Oh, in classrooms, the library, anywhere. It's a Bible college near Jupiter Island.
4: Oh.
12: I'll make the arrangements.
2: How did that work out? We'll hear in just a moment. Here's the president of Pacific Garden Mission, Phil Kwiatkowski.
10: 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Prayer is communication with God, a privilege of God's children. 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
4: When we arrived at camp, nearly 1,000 people filled the tabernacle, singing joyously. Then came testimonies. People radically changed by meeting Jesus. The evangelist preached a rousing message, and afterward, hundreds of people streamed to the altar to pray. I was among them. Every service that weekend found me at the altar, confessing the sins I could remember. Back home and at work the next week, I continued to pray and read the Bible. I couldn't wait for the second weekend at camp.
11: God says,
7: If my people, which are called by my name, shall humble themselves and pray, and seek my face, and turn from their wicked ways, then will I hear from heaven, and will forgive their sin, and will heal their land. Revival begins with you, Christian. If you are called by his name, search your heart, humble yourself, and pray. God's word promises, if we confess our sins, he is faithful and just to forgive us our sins and to cleanse us from all unrighteousness.
4: I returned home from camp wanting to tell the world about God's salvation. I started by putting some tracks in the restrooms at work, sending my boss into a tirade. Then I began making restitution for my wicked behavior before I knew Christ. Starting with my stepmother, I called or visited each person on my list, telling them about the change in me. My fourth stop was at the department store to see my former boss. I shared my testimony, then told how I once stole clothes from them.
8: Let me get this straight. You took clothes off the rack and mingled them with the clothes you picked up to be dry cleaned?
4: Yes. I didn't know the Lord then. I'm trying to make restitution.
8: We could put you in jail.
4: I'm sorry.
8: I would accept that. Don't ever do that again, you hear? You can leave now.
12: How's the restitution going, Diane?
4: It's hard, Mrs. Zook, but I finished the list. I couldn't find the house of one lady I stole some money from, so I put the amount in the offering at church.
12: Good. Do works meet for repentance.
4: Huh?
12: It means perform works worthy of repentance. The Lord knows and approves.
4: Oh. I went to my dad last, and he had tears in his eyes when I told him he was right. It was all very hard.
12: The enemy makes it harder.
4: Does he ever? But every time the devil throws fear and accusations at me, I've learned to say, praise the Lord.
12: Oh, wonderful.
4: When things are slow at the car wash, I let my thoughts rest on God, and it's awesome the peace he brings.
12: You're learning what it's like to be seated with him in the heavenly places.
4: I retook the army test and passed, and the feeling of accomplishment was indescribable. When I told my math tutor and high school teacher, they rejoiced with me. At the same time, I filled out forms to go to the Bible college where the camp meeting was held, and I was accepted. Now I had two choices. Mrs. Zook urged me to pray about the choice to be made, and I did.
12: I'm so glad you decided to go to Bible college, Diane.
4: Me too. But I won't see much of you the rest of the summer.
12: Why not?
4: I'm moving back to the Y to save money for college.
12: Oh, very wise.
4: I asked my dad if I could move back home for 2 months, but he said no.
12: Oh, that's too bad.
4: I told him I was different, but he was afraid it wouldn't work out.
12: Oh, I'm sorry, Diane.
4: It hurts so much, Mrs. Zook, to not have a home.
12: Well, neither did Jesus. If I had a bigger place, I'd take you in.
4: Thank you.
12: How will you get to work?
4: I'll take the bus. I need to save money to buy different clothes.
12: Well, I'll ask around and see if we can scare up some skirts and dresses for you, okay?
4: I moved to the Y, and a missionary lady gave me clothes from her daughter. Whatever was given me, I wore, whether it looked good or not. At the end of August, my brother dropped me off at the campus dorm. I had to work part-time at the college to help pay for expenses, but I was used to working hard. My roommate lasted only the first semester, but I persevered.
5: Hello?
4: Mrs. Zook, I made it. I finished the first year.
5: Oh, God is faithful, Diane. He's begun a good work in you, and he'll perform it until the day of Jesus Christ.
4: But you know what? Not everyone who goes to Bible college is a Christian.
5: Oh, is that right?
4: For sure.
5: Well, you will know them by their fruits. Are you still working to pay for expenses?
4: Yes. I'll work full-time this summer.
5: Oh, good.
4: I wanted to tell you, my mom came to see me.
5: wonderful.
4: She told me I'm the closest to the Bible she's ever been. When others got packages from home, I got none and nearly drowned in self-pity. Still, my faith steadily grew as I walked through the valley of rejection and learned to lean on the Lord. My fourth and last year, a new guy from Texas arrived. He was tall and more spiritual than most of the men. We had two classes together, and I marveled that he always asked for prayer for an unspoken request. Imagine my shock when he arrived at the girls' dorm one night, asking for me.
6: Hi, Diane. I'm Gary Truitt.
4: I know you, Gary. We're in two classes together.
6: I was wondering if you'd like to go out with me.
4: Yeah, that'll be nice.
6: No, we don't have long because study hour's coming up, but we can sit in the lobby and get acquainted.
4: The rules are strict here, Gary. We have to have a chaperone on dates.
6: I know, and I'm glad. I went to Christian College back home where the girls sunbathed in their bikinis. On campus. Whew, temptation was thick in the air, and sin was never mentioned.
4: I've heard that you go to street meetings, prayer meetings, and even help with the children's ministry.
6: I grew up in a Christian home, but I can't seem to get enough of the Lord's light.
4: You haven't been saved very long either, have you?
6: 4 years. You?
4: 3 years. But I didn't grow up in a Christian home. I knew nothing about God except that he was out there somewhere.
6: And now he's in your heart.
4: Yes. See this heart-shaped rock? One day when I was feeling really down, I went to the beach and my eyes fell on this rock.
6: It is shaped like a heart.
4: God showed me that because I gave him my heart, there are things I will do for Christ that other girls can't.
6: That's true. I'd like to get to know you better, Diane.
4: Are you sure about that?
6: Well, I'm sure. We're allowed to visit like this 3 times a week, but I don't want to crowd you.
4: I work here to pay my expenses.
6: Me too. But maybe we can go off campus on Friday evening?
4: Once a month, if we have a chaperone.
6: Maybe we can find a chaperone who likes to take walks. I can't afford much more than that right now.
4: We can go to Mrs. Zook's house, and she can be our chaperone.
6: Who's Mrs. Zook?
4: She's my hero. She helped me become a stronger Christian, even though she's 86 years old.
6: I'd like to meet her.
4: She prays for hours every day and studies her Bible for hours after that. She has a strong faith like you, Gary. Dating rules were strictly enforced. Physical contact was forbidden, and if rules were deliberately broken, privileges were taken away. So Gary and I visited again in the lobby. Before we became too attached to each other, I decided to share with him about my past, my rebellion in school, my thefts, my drug and alcohol use.
6: That's quite a testimony, Diane.
4: If you don't want to date me anymore, I understand completely.
6: God forgives and forgets. Why should I do anything less?
4: Thank you.
6: Your past is covered by the blood of Jesus. It's as if you never did those things. What you are today is what matters.
4: So,
6: let's keep things just as they are, okay?
5: Hello?
4: Mrs. Zook, it's me.
5: How are you, Diane?
4: Great. I met a classmate who wants to date me.
5: Oh, wonderful. When do I get to meet him?
4: That's why I called. We need a chaperone, and I wondered if we could come to your house and spend an afternoon. We can only go off campus once a month. You can be our chaperone.
5: Oh, I'd like that, Diane. It'll be nice to have young people in my house again.
4: Well, we'll be there on Saturday at 10 in the morning.
11: Come in, you two. I've been waiting to meet you, Gary.
6: I've heard a lot about you, Mrs. Zook. Thank you for letting us meet here.
11: You two can have the living room, and I'll stay in the kitchen. I've set up my sewing machine there to make some pillowcases for missionaries, and I also have some study books to keep me busy.
4: Thank you.
11: Since I'm going to be your chaperone for the day, I must do my duty. Now, let me show you my bell. If I see that you two are sitting too close, I'm going to ring it.
4: Okay, but you won't have a problem. Gary and I had much to learn about each other, and being in a more private environment helped us open up to one another. 2 hours passed quickly. Suddenly, Mrs. Zook rang her bell. We checked, and we were still sitting at the right distance. Mrs. Zook came into the living room.
11: Just checking to see if it works.
4: Before we left Mrs. Zook's that day, Gary and I knelt and prayed together. That first off-campus date was the end of September. We met there again in October, ending in prayer. November came, and once more we met at Mrs. Zook's, where she hid in the kitchen. Out of the blue, Gary slid to his knees. Bewildered, I looked at the clock. It wasn't time to go yet.
6: I love you very much, Diane. Will you marry me?
4: Yes, I will. I love you too.
6: Ever since I gave my life to Christ, I've been praying for a godly woman, and God showed me that you are the one, Diane.
4: Was that your unspoken prayer request all these weeks?
6: Yes. God is faithful.
4: We married the following summer after Bible college. When Gary graduated, he went into ministry. I homeschooled the 5 children God gave us, and today we have 7 grandchildren. I also have written a number of books and a Bible study that is used in a prison and some schools across the country. I can testify with joy that there is no other name under heaven whereby we must be saved, none but Jesus Christ. There is no confusion with him. He is Lord of all. I agree with Joshua, who wrote, "And if it seem evil unto you to serve the Lord, choose you this day whom ye will serve. But as for me and my house, we will serve the Lord."
2: We share these testimonies that you might be filled with a knowledge of God's will and walk in ways that are pleasing to him. But that walk with the Lord doesn't begin until you are born again of the Spirit of God. Is that you, listening friend? If you have never trusted in Christ as Savior, you can do that now, wherever you are. There are no special words, because God sees your heart, and he loves you more than you can know.
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If you lose your fire, you have lost everything. A Christian who is not on fire, the best thing that will happen to him is to return to heaven quick. Otherwise, he will become an agent in the hand of the devil. God can use him. Jesus speaking in Matthew 5, 14 to 16, he said, you are the salt of the earth. He said, if a salt loses its savour, there's no use of that salt anymore. That's verse 13 now. Then verse 14 says, you are the light of the world. A city set upon the hill that cannot be hid. In verse 16, he said, let your light so shine amongst men

they said, who are his servants? He said, they are flames of fire. He maketh his angels spirits. He said, but his messengers, they are not just called Christians. He said, they are flames of fire.

to God's presence. That's the Christian life. The Christian life is not, I'm part of a group, I'm part of a religion. This week we are fasting. This week we are praying. No, a Christian life is divinity expressed through humanity.

consumed me. But these are some of the hardest things for Christians to preserve, because we don't know the value of fire. If you read the Bible, you will discover that any sacrifice God accepts, the sign that he accepts it is that he releases his fire on it. That means you have no value in God's realm if you are not on fire. And I can tell you that there has never been a generation where Christians are as lukewarm as we are, because we have the highest level of distraction. He said, because you are neither hot nor cold, I will spew you out of my mouth. So there are people that God himself rejects, those who don't have any description as touching intensity. If you are cold, be cold. But if you are hot, make sure you are blazingly hot. The quality of your Christian life is determined, number one, by the depth of your intimacy. The quality of your Christian life is determined, number two, by the quality of your revelation. See, every subject that your life has a part to play in, make sure you settle down and have acute understanding as far as scripture is concerned. Don't be assuming about signing. Some people, even matters like marriage, they don't know God's will for marriage. Matters like calling, they don't know God's will for calling. There's no subject that they can, even salvation, they don't have understanding of the subject of salvation. And so when Satan comes, all he needs to do is to ask a question, because that was the undoing of Adam and Eve. Did God really say? Because any area you have ignorance, you are a victim. Somebody comes to you, I'm dying, you close your eye like a religious man. Death, go back. Even you know that what you are doing is drama. Somebody comes, I have tumor, you close your eye. I command you to dematerialize now. If that tumor dematerializes, won't you run? Will you not be shocked if it happens? Because you have not proven it. You had headache, you didn't pray about it. Little things, you didn't exercise yourself with it. But when the big thing comes, you are assuming that it may happen. What will make it happen? That is why Jesus said the children of this world are in their generation wiser than the children of the kingdom. Nobody goes to start running in the Olympics. When they want to run in Olympics, they begin from little excess. They start training. They train and build up to that place. It's only a Christian that show up and say, God, you will not deny yourself. God, you will not put us to shame. God, you will prove yourself. He doesn't need to prove himself to anybody. He is God. Whether you believe or not, you are the one to prove your faith. You can't blackmail him. God, where are you? God, prove yourself. Prove yourself. He's God all by himself. He doesn't need anybody or anything to prove himself. In the character of God, he is God, immutable. That means he doesn't change. Nothing you do can put him under pressure. In the character of God, he is God eternal. He was, he is, and is to come. It's not your brief life of 100 years that will put God under pressure to prove himself. If you want him to prove himself, do what he has commanded you to do. Before you came, many people have lived for many generations, and when you are gone, many will still live. You can't use 100 years of your life to blackmail God. And that, when it doesn't happen, we are frustrated. But we are the architects of our frustration.

0: is giving you little instructions, you violate them. But the day your job is on the line, the whole night you wake up. You sing songs for 2 hours, you cry for 1 hour, then you blackmail God in prayer for another 2 hours. When that job doesn't come through, then you go online and say, I don't believe in Christianity, I am now an atheist. You will go to hell. Heaven and hell will remain, God will remain, nothing will change. Please hear me. Hear me. Thank God the year is still young. I don't know the one God has put in your heart as a body, because he deals with us at individual level. For you, it may be prayer. For another, it may be fasting. For another, it may be giving, sacrificial giving. For another, it may be soul winning. Whatever he's putting in your heart means that's the easiest place to start. You start your project. Do it by revelation and record your progress. Because David didn't just come and say, I will kill Goliath. No, there was a track record. I was in the wilderness. A bear came, took one of the sheep, I tore it down. A lion came, I tore it down. In the same manner, this uncircumcised Philistine will go down. You don't begin with Goliath, you begin with the bear. I'm telling you why there is a need for an awakening. Because most of us are asleep. The Bible said, awake, awake, thou that sleepest, and Christ will give you light. Because when light comes, all your answers are at your beck and call. A generation that has light must wake up. He said, ask of me, Jeremiah 33 verse 3. He said, I will answer you. That's the scope of what you know. So I will begin from what you know and where you are. He said, but this economy of interacting with me is beyond the syllables of your mind. When I answer you, he said, then I will show you great and mighty things that you don't know. Because your life is beyond what you know per time. It is my job to upgrade you. So people who don't have a relationship with God, and when we preach to them here, trusting God to set them on fire, and they don't embrace it, they're actually doing themselves this favor. There are versions. See, I was with a friend yesterday in Lagos. In 2017, he was praying and the war opened, and he saw himself very polished and refined coming out. He said, Lord, who is this? He said, that is who you should be now. And when he looked at himself and what was coming out, they were worlds apart. Some of us, what we are celebrating now, we are actually still in the 1994 version as far as God's calendar is concerned. There are inspirations we should be trafficking with now. There are dimensions we should be hosting now. But because we have not known ourselves from God's perspective, we cannot walk there. He said, you are a new creature. You are a new creature. You have never been seen before. Your kind has never existed before. Whoever is in Christ Jesus is a new creature. See, when the people of the world see us, they look at us with two eyes, two ears, one nose. They think we are all men. Some of us are not ordinary men. Anybody who is born of Christ ceases to be an ordinary man. Every day you wake up, you'll see different versions of God. But the question is, what level of intimacy are you contending for? Because these things are not in yourself. They are activated in you by your interaction with God. We are like the moon. We get our light from the sun. What level of obedience are you contending for? Because there are things he won't show you about yourself until you obey. The visions of God are at his destinations of obedience. If you don't obey, you can't know it. If you don't engage in intimacy, you can't know it. And Satan understands. That's why Satan knows that if you metamorphose, he's in trouble. And he knows he can't stop that process. So what he does is to stop you from activating that process. So where there is need for intimacy, he brings distraction and sin. Where there is need for obedience, he brings suggestions of disobedience. Where there is need to get light, he gives you a garment of heaviness. So you want to read the Bible, you read two verses, you yawn and sleep. But when you are watching a movie, you are there for 8 hours. You listen to message 30 minutes, you say, this message, would it finish again? But you sit on movie, when one series finish, you say, why did it finish so soon? You don't know that there is a superior intelligence behind the scene stopping you from activating something. Listen, as you leave this meeting, whatever push you require to activate intimacy, activate obedience, activate the search for light, it rests upon you now. A generation has risen that don't know God, and so we trivialize the commandments of God. I was watching the other day and a video popped up and the lady was so offended. What was her problem? I'm tired of the Bible said, give me space. That's the world we live in. The impunity is appalling, is scary. The Bible said it's making you angry. And this is a Christian. And so you wonder why humanity constantly and progressively deteriorates. This is a generation where a boy of 19 years is having high BP. In the days of our fathers, there were sicknesses that they said was for old age. We don't have such anymore because rebellion has turned us to victims. The Bible said, when your obedience is accomplished, 2 Corinthians 10 verse 6, it said, then you shall avenge all other disobedience. And so the quality of our lives to a very large extent is regulated by our obedience. And I'm journeying somewhere. All of these things is why we need revival. We have come to a point where a generation has no relationship with God. We have come to a point where a generation is blind, including those that should lead the body of Christ. We have come to a point where a generation has adopted the philosophy of rebellion as wisdom. And so when men go their own way, they think they are being smart. But the monarch said, there's a way that seemeth right unto a man. He said, the end of that journey is destruction. Those who created time, the king himself, has x-rayed that is not given to man that walketh to order his step. So long as you are categorized among the creatures called men, you are not built with the faculty to order your step. If you are a man, you can't lead yourself. If you are a man, the key to triumphant life is tied to you being led. And so the day disobedience is planted into your system, destruction has been programmed. You need to know yourself anew. Circumstances, failures, wicked men with their evil mouth and descriptions have given you a false description of yourself. The reason we look upon him is because only him has the accurate prescription about us. And if we come to that point where our Christianity will prove the veracity of the word of God, we need to know ourselves beyond what the circumstance is painting. See, some of us, even our biological parents, were not spiritual enough to discern our destinies. And it's not time to go blaming them. Because even Jeremiah, his parents couldn't discern him. They thought all he needed to do was to follow them in the priesthood. His own destiny was to be a prophet. So he sought God until he found it. So take responsibility for your life and know yourself anew. I know my career cost me a lawyer. I know my career cost me a doctor. I know my career cost me an economist. My career cost me a physicist. My career cost me a philosopher. But what does he, the one who created me, what is his description of me? Because there are certain challenges and demands of destiny that the training of the university can't handle. When God curated your destiny, he knew you would go to school, but your school education was not the preparation to handle the demands of your destiny. School can refine you, but the true equipping of your destiny are spiritual. So you must seek God to find out what he calls you. This is the responsibility that many Christians have failed to commit themselves to doing. I studied chemistry.
1: The whole scope of my destiny was to be in a lab. If I come up with anything that helps humanity, thank God. Meanwhile, when God was shaping me, my power was on my tongue to speak to the nations. And because I was a chemist living in a nation with all the inequalities and the disadvantage of where I came from, the best I could have was the HOD or chemistry of a secondary school. Imagine if God didn't tell me who I was. Mama, I wear the lab coat, enter the lab. Those days, my glory was that I could give notes without consulting books. I wrote equations from my head. We will stand and be, students will write notes of 10 pages. And then when class is over, they are clapping. This one is not an ordinary teacher. And then we go out like professors. Now, I thank God for that season, because some of them are doctors now. But ma, today, when I speak, see, sometimes I'm at the airport, somebody meets me. I'm Professor This. I just came in from Saudi Arabia to see my family. I've seen professors of medicine, and they tell you, you changed my life. How can a chemist change a professor? A young one, for that matter. The other day I was traveling. As I got to the airport, the man ran to me. This is the man who saved my family. The day my wife heard your message about marriage, peace came to our home. See, chemistry can't do that one. But I had to see myself from the crystals of eternity to know that chemistry is a blessing, but ordination is higher. Ordination is higher. You know, one of the problems we have, we just quote scriptures. Sometimes we're even excited and we ignore it and we walk away. If you live like that, you will never be impactful as far as God's kingdom is concerned. There are many ways of being relevant among men. What we are discussing here is beyond relevance with men. We are talking relevance with spirits and the spirit of God. Because there are many non-Christians who are doing well in the economy. There are many non-Christians who are doing well in government. So we are not benchmarking the scope of our subject on the possibilities within human civilization. We are talking about relevance beyond the realm of men, to be big and relevant with God. That's the subject we are looking at here. And we are considering, amongst other things, the role of intensity in making this thing count. And for that to happen, you must come to a point where you tell yourself, I respect what I hear from the altar, but it's time for me to prove what the Bible says in my own life. And so anything I'm going to do from scripture, I will first of all settle down, understand what that thing is, understand how that thing is done, and understand why it is done. When I understand that, I will begin to engage that what, the how, until I get the why. I was talking to my people recently. I say every day we gather to pray. Can you measure the progress you are making from prayer? Because if you have not come to a point where you say, listen, since we talk so much about prayer, let me prove prayer in my life. And then you find out, how do I pray? If you understand how to pray, then find out, maybe you write 5 reasons why you pray, and then you put that reason somewhere, and then you start a prayer program for 1 month or for 2 months or for 3 months, and then you are marking those reasons. If those reasons come true, if it doesn't come true, let's leave this prayer matter and look for another way to survive, because I'm tired of religion. But if it comes true, then I will bind myself to prayer all my life. This is how to begin the journey of the Christian faith. Now, when I read my Bible, I will pick one reality. And when I see the benefits, and then I look at my life, I'm wondering, come on now. If this thing is true, why is my life like this? The Holy Ghost told me, you have not been intentional. You are just doing everything haphazardly as a Christian. He said, if you want to see the same result that the fathers of old saw, you must become deliberate and tell yourself, I will prove this thing in my life. Take for instance, Jesus was speaking in Luke 18 verse 1. He said, men ought always to pray and not to faint. Number one, if you pray, you can't faint. And then you now check your life. Does that mean there's no circumstance that can throw me down if I pray? And then you check the last 5 years. Has there not been anything that threw me down? If there was something, then what was the role of prayer? So you now tell yourself, for the next 6 months, I'm going to give myself to prayer. Let's see if there's any wind, any news or whatever that if allowed into my space can take me down. And if after 6 months you discover you are standing, then you can tell yourself that truly prayer works. He said if you faint in the day of trouble, it's not because your God is not alive. It's because your strength is little. That means the reason trouble pulls us down is because we are weak on the inside. So prayer builds strength. He said they that wait upon the Lord, he said they mount up with wings like the eagles. He said when they run, they are not weary. When they walk, they don't faint. Does that mean any course of life I begin to undertake, there's no point that I will faint? Is it possible that I can be productive and yet not get weary? What is the secret? He said waiting upon the Lord. Then let me begin my business. Let me see if this thing is true, that strength will keep coming. Let me face my career with all the backbiting, with all the gang up, with all the malice. Let me see if I will prevail just by waiting. And so I am waiting now with a purpose. Is there strength in waiting? Is there energy in praying? I must find that energy. But you see, because we are not deliberate, even when we are praying, there's no focus. That I'm not just praying because church say let's pray. I'm praying because I'm building strength. And because we are not focused, a point comes where the prayer becomes boring or tiring. The extent to which you are available for God to use is the extent to which you'll be relevant. Jesus himself, his life taught us that the way to greatness in the kingdom is service. He said the greatest amongst you will be the servant of all. But this is a generation where you tell somebody, pick this paper. He said, give me 10,000. I'm not against understanding your value. I'm not against the place of marketing your value. But if everything you do for God has a price, you are going nowhere. We have come to a place where God is the first option to take off the table in order to ventilate our convenience. A man who knows he can never be late for work, let alone imagine him being absent, can casually not come to church because when he woke up, he didn't feel happy. A man who, if sent to any part of the country to serve on his job, knows that there's no room to complain. The moment he's relocated to any place, he moves immediately. That same man can't come for evangelism. Because we are available for every other thing but God. And because every other thing has a physical remuneration, a monthly salary, a benefit, a court, because of that we're available. And I begin to wonder, are we journeying to the bank as our destination or we are journeying to eternity? By the time you finish that work on the bank, by the time you finish that work in the political corridor, where will you end? It's like somebody traveling maybe to the UK and routes through another African country, and maybe Ethiopia, and then enters the lounge and forgets himself there because there is a buffet. The question is Ethiopia your destination? You are passing from eternity to eternity. God has given you time as an avenue for reward. Time is an excuse for you to qualify for positions in God. Time is an opportunity for you to serve so that when we are graded in eternity, partiality will not exist. And then you forgot yourself that you are a pilgrim through time. You thought time was destination. And so men are available for political service. Men are available for career. Men are available for business. All of that is good. But how come God is the first to remove from the table? The moment Jesus encountered Paul, the first question he asked is, Lord, what will you have me do? No wonder he became the greatest of them. Lord, what will you have me do? Any generation that asks that question is a generation that will end in greatness. Lord, what will you have me do? We don't make out time for God. God owns our time. We make time for other things. That God that is calling you every evening, come and wait upon me, he knows what he's doing. A day will come when 6 people in the board of directors will turn against you. That's the only God that will stand there with you. That God that is telling you, come by 12 midnight, he knows what he's doing. A day will come when somebody will have 5, 10 or 15 seconds for intervention to happen or they will die. You will need to have mastered accessing his realm to go there, get answer, come back before 10 seconds. And he knows the day that trouble comes. If you have not been trained for 2 years, it may take you 6 months to get to his realm. So he trained you 2 years ahead, so that journey is no longer 6 months, it's now 5 seconds. So even if somebody needed 10 seconds for intervention, 5 is enough for you. You can go to heaven and come back in 5 seconds and tell the man, leave and not die. Isaiah said, I and the children the Lord has given to me. He said, we are for signs and we are for wonders. We are not victims. We are for signs and for wonders. He said, these signs shall follow everyone that believes. How come we can't see our own sign? Where's my sign? Why are demons still perambulating around me? Why is sickness still hanging around? Why is failure still around? Where are my signs? This is why a generation must become angry. There were people who followed Jesus and mastered this thing. Their shadow are healing the sick. Why are my own loved ones still dying? Don't I have shadow? Don't I have a hand? Why am I laying my own hands and nothing is happening? What do I need to know that I have not known? There were people who spoke and the economy of nations turned in 24 hours. By this time tomorrow, 2 cups of barley will be sold for 1 shekel at the gate of Samaria. How come my people are dying of hunger and I have nothing to do? Where are our signs? Luke was speaking in Luke chapter 1 from verse 1. He said, of all, Luke 1 from verse 1 to 3, he said, inasmuch as many have taken in hand to set forth in order a declaration of those things which are most surely believed among us. He said, even as they delivered them unto us, who were eyewitnesses and ministers of the word. He said, it seemed good to me also, having had perfect understanding, to commit to you these oracles, O most excellent Theophilus. So if our Christian life must be upgraded, then the quality of our revelations must be changed. This is why we press and contend for truth, because the quality of truth we have is what will determine our victories in life. The Bible said the light shineth in the darkness, and he said the darkness comprehended it not. So when you go through crisis, the problem is not the mountain, the problem is your ignorance. Because the moment light comes, every mountain becomes a testimony. There's no problem designed to subdue us. Every problem is an alarm that there is ignorance. Job was speaking in Job 29 verse 4. He said, as I was in the days of my youth, when the secrets of God was upon my tabernacle. He said, by light I walk through darkness. We are not scared of darkness. We dominate darkness. But the question is, what is the quality of our light? If there's no light, then darkness makes a mess of us. This is why every Christian must press for light from the scriptures. Nobody is too big to seek, to pursue, and to press for light. Revelation is the cure of all human affliction. I read the Bible and I begin to wonder. And I'm wondering, what happened to these guys? They were fighting the Amorites. It was getting late. Pack your weapons, run home now, come tomorrow. Joshua knew there was an advantage, and he had built tenacity over time. And Joshua 10:12, let the sun remain upon the valley of Achanon. Let the moon remain upon the mountains of Gibeon. And he said the sun did not make haste to go down. Who told you that men talk to constellations? People were speaking to the sun. Until date, we can't talk to house rent. Till date, we can't talk to headache. I marvel. How did Moses even imagine that one man can confront a nation? How dare you go to Pharaoh? Let my people go that they may serve. You know something has happened to their minds. You don't approach a nation as an individual. Who are you? The guy knew he was not alone. And when the king argues with him, he will tell him, by this time tomorrow. Are you okay, sir? Is it Pharaoh you are talking to? He was addressed as the sun god. How dare you walk up to him? He had had encounters with God. They knew the power was in intimacy. This was the same place you ran from? What gave you the temerity to come back? I've met the one that dwells in the fire. I've seen fire talk. So there's no man, redness of eye can't affect me anymore. I've seen fire, a flame talk. I've seen flames talk. Let my people go. And the last time, Moses told Pharaoh, you will not see me again. I asked myself, why didn't Pharaoh imagine to kill him? Because the energy level the guy was talking from, he was too volatile for you to imagine you can trap him. Too volatile. But if you don't have fire for God, these things won't mean much to you until in the face of destruction. And then you start asking, God, where are you? He's on the throne. There has never been any form of doubt as to his location. He has always been on the throne. Mama, I lead a lot of youth. When you see what people do on a daily basis, you will wonder whether there's hope. People live violating God now as not just as habit, it's now a prescription for healthy living. They ventilate their emotions, and the idea of ventilating emotion is to violate God. That's the world we are living in. So a lukewarm generation has risen. God can even use your training. But you will see that there are certain downloads that are beyond the things the university gave you. So you may not necessarily leave your discipline, but because you have discovered yourself. I know a friend who is a medical doctor. Before he goes for his own clinic day, he charges in tongues, charges. When he's full, he carries his guitar to the hospital. When they bring cases that he knows what the diagnosis will fail, because even medicine recognizes that there are issues that don't have cure, and some they can't trace the cause, he will step aside and play his guitar. He didn't leave the medical career, but when he plays that guitar and his hands become fluid, he will now come and lay hands on people. Lay hands. And the power of God will address issues that medical science has not evolved to handle. I know people who are into construction. All of the architectural intelligence is there. But when they have contracts, they lock themselves for 3 days. And then they get graphic inspirations downloaded to them. Then they use their training to sculpt it out. You must know yourself anew. See, your life should be a phenomenon. In Isaiah 60 verse 15, he said you were a desolate land. He said no man went through you. He said, but I have made you an eternal excellency. The joy, not of one generation, of many generations. There are dimensions of your ordination that when you touch, even when you are long gone, you'll still be a blessing. So our lifespan cannot be quantified by time. If we find ordination, men were designed to be eternal beings. But you can only be eternal through the posterity that you draw out of your ordination. That's why you must know yourself anew. You were called this, but this is what I called you. And you know that can't happen until you build intimacy, until the word of God comes to you. This is why people who are burning must rise. A generation needs to become angry. We must refuse to be comfortable in religion. We came here to be witnesses of God. This is why you must begin to prove the little you know before the great day comes. You must begin to prove it. When my brother died, I almost could not forgive myself. Because months before that time, God kept calling on me to wait, to wait. I didn't know a season was coming. A testimony became a tragedy. His name is called Alpha Omega. You are in today. He is still in yesterday. And he's already in tomorrow. So if he gives you instruction today, he's saving you from tomorrow's danger. Anything God is putting in your heart as a body now, make sure you guard it until you perfect it. Amen. That mastery will become your gateway for intervention tomorrow. I read my Bible. He said, whatsoever he doeth, he shall prosper. I told somebody one day, I said, the reason we are careful in choosing what we do is because anyone we do, we work. I've passed that level of, oh Lord, hope, play, let this thing work. It must work. It is in my DNA. I've known myself and you. I don't do anything that fails. He said, whatsoever he doeth, he shall prosper. If I go into politics now, I will succeed. If I enter business, I will succeed. Whatever I do, it prospers. So some of us don't pray, oh, let this thing work, oh, let it work. That prayer, we have grown past it. Our DNA captures that already. Whatsoever he doeth, it prospers. I know myself and you. That's what God said about me. That's what he said. Our Christianity is under attack. Our Christianity is being challenged. The time for talk is over. Witnesses must rise. The people Jesus left were not talkers. That's why they didn't say the preachings of the apostles. They called it the acts of the apostles. They were proof producers. But there's a technology for routing it. You are not weak. You are not a victim. The problem is that you are going to compete for macho man when you never visited the gym. Muscles are built. They are built over time, under pressure. See, tell yourself, it's not enough to sit in the pew. Lord, what are you training me with in this season? Is it night watching? Is it long intercession? Is it generosity to the poor? Is it doggedness in soul winning? What are you testing? What are you proving me with? Which class have you taken me to? Because ultimately it will culminate to victorious living. This is why you need fire, so that when any signal comes, you pick it with aggression. Because until the time of John, the kingdom of God suffered violence, and the violent take kept it by force. Prove your faith. Prove it. Prove your faith. So your best is not what God is looking for. Christ in you is what God is looking for. So if you don't know this, you will confront circumstances based on your intelligence. But there's a realm in you beyond your intelligence. Until you engage God, that realm can't wake up. You were called to reveal Jesus by preaching if necessary, but beyond preaching, through your lifestyle and manifestations. The Bible said, wisdom is the principal thing. He said, therefore, get wisdom. In all your getting, get understanding. Why? He said, by wisdom, kings reign. Princes decree justice. Nobles, all the rulers of the earth. He said, a house is built by wisdom. By understanding is established. And by knowledge, every chamber is filled with all precious things. And then I check my life. Where are the good things from my life? What am I building from my life? For the past 5 years, I've not built anything. Then I lack wisdom. How then do I get wisdom? James 1:5. If anyone lack wisdom, let him pray. So I now go to the place of prayer. I'm praying now with a focus. I'm praying with a purpose. The Bible said wisdom builds a house. Wisdom produces establishment. Wisdom causes good things to come into a man's life. By wisdom men reign. Let me pray for 6 months and see which wisdom will come out of my life. So for 6 months, I'm on a prayer project. The goal of that project is that something, an inspiration, must come to me that will produce something. This my career that I've become confused. This my family that I've become confused. This my business that I've become confused. Let me pray for 6 months. If no answer comes, then we will investigate prayer again. Those who are on fire, this is how they think. They are deliberate. They are intentional. They are not just excited. They don't just function by momentary impulse. See, when you meet a man who is burning for God, every day of his life, there's an agenda. So everything you see him do, he has a focus. He has an objective. He has a target. He has timelines. That's why he doesn't have time for gossip. That's why he doesn't have time for midwife fables. That's why he doesn't have time for where every other person goes to. He's on a project. And so you pick different dimension. You read your Bible. It says Solomon sacrificed, and in one night God showed up and told him, what do you want? And God gave him that level of influence. What is precious in my life? Let's test this sacrifice project. Because if you are not careful, you will do religion until you become a pastor. And then you will be telling people what you don't believe. And so both you and the people will end up in frustration and confusion. Because no matter how discerning we are, sometimes when we look at certain physical features, we assume that you are ready. And because you are bold, you are confident, you are strategic, they say, come and head this unit. You don't believe anyone. Because you have not proven it. If this sacrifice thing work for 6 months, let me sacrifice and see whether this thing is for a generation or it is God's faithfulness across all generations. You know what? When people challenge Christianity, we don't have what to say. Even we are not witnesses. And because we are not witnesses, we can easily be deceived out of it. If sacrifice worked, Abraham sacrificed, Solomon sacrificed, even Jesus, when he sacrificed himself, God gave him a name above every other name. If this sacrifice is a principle that works, I will do it now for 6 months. I will do it for 1 year. Let me see if my life will change. See, when you start getting these kinds of results, Christianity for you will not be a religion. Christianity will become a walk in the spirit. It will become divine strategy for divine results. Christianity for you will become a secret that beautifies the life of a man. The real weight of God's glory does not rest on revelation. Revelation activates it. The real weight of God's glory does not rest on consecration. Consecration activates it. The real weight of God's glory rests on character. Because even God knows it's a risk to empower a man who has not yet been tampered with. This is why some of us, we know so much about many things, yet we don't have commensurate results. Some of us fast until now we have ulcer. The answer has not come. Because what we are looking for, if it comes, our pride will not only take us to hell, we will lead 100,000 or more to hell. Some of us, what we are praying for, if it comes, the temperaments that we can't manage, like anger, we will keep people. Some people are praying, Lord, give me power that when I talk, it happens. Even when I'm thinking. And God is wondering, when you are thinking, the population of the world will go down by 1/3 in 1 week. When you are thinking, you that thinks the destruction of everybody who offends you. Meanwhile, the people God is working on to become apostles, presidents, and CEOs, they have offended you, you killed all of them. God will no longer have men. So no matter, if you like, fast for 200 days in 365 days, that power, you won't see it. God will want to look for a humble and a meek person and put it on him. If you want God to entrust you with himself, revelation is good, build it. Consecration is good, build it. But character is too important. He said, unto whom will I look? He said, it is him that is of a contrite heart. The psalmist said, the person with a contrite heart and a broken spirit. He said, thou, O Lord, you cannot despise. Most of us are trusting God for open doors in our businesses. And God is just looking at us. We are trusting God for breakthrough in our political career. And God is watching us. If we get that position, the whole nation is in trouble. So before God answers our prayer, the nation has already edited us out of those who should be answered. I've come to understand that one of the greatest insurances of securing God's blessings is to build character. And the summation of divine character is love. Because in love, there's meekness, there's gentleness, there's patience, there's long-suffering, there's temperance. Every attribute of God's spirit are credited into his love. So, man, when you grow in love, even your influence, you will be shocked the way it starts growing. It starts growing. Because power doesn't solve any problem. It only reveals who we are. It is who we are that solves problem. That's why in this country, we have enough power to solve all our problems. Not one has been solved.
0: Because you give the power to a greedy man, a corrupt man, he channels it to something else. It is the vessel that solves the problem, not the power. The same way electricity is running here. If we don't channel it to produce sound, we'll have electricity and be shouting here. If we don't channel it to the air conditioners to have to deal with heat, we'll have electricity and be hot. So it's the power itself is not the answer. It's who is handling the power that determines the answer. So when we are praying for power, God is praying for us. To what degree are you transformed? The power is the weapon, but the handler is my concern. Have you not noticed that you drive and see a policeman with gun, you are not afraid? You see a military man with gun, you don't shake. But the moment you see somebody with gun who is not wearing uniform, midnight you are driving, the moment you see the siren, see soldier uniform, you are okay. But even in the daytime, in the market, you see somebody remove gun. You censor the person, it doesn't look like a security agent. By the mercies of God, the character we need to cultivate for God to be able to entrust us with all of Him, let that character be formed by the Spirit. Give the Lord a big hand and a big shout.

Clap, clap, clap. Clap, clap, clap unto the Lord.

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Good evening, good afternoon to you, wherever you're listening from. My name is Joanne Prince B, and I'm here on your radio. It's your weekend. Let's just introduce the weekend. I tell you, May is making. May is running. How was your week? You had a blessed week, right? Of course you did. I most certainly had a blessed week. But I know sometimes some people, there is always somebody somewhere who said, you know what? This week was like a valley. Oh, Lord, have mercy. I pray for you. And we're going to talk about the valley a little bit. You want to sing about it? That's what you want to do? You want to sing about the valley? When we think about the valley. Oh, let me just say welcome to all our listeners on Hope FM. Hope FM is in Grenada. Ah. On praise and exaltation. GL365 Radio out of Houston, Texas, pointing souls to Christ. 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

it off with running up and down and just letting the world know who Jesus is. Now is the time. We really got to do that. Jump, run, shout. And this one, I play this one, the volley, because, you know, I was reading Psalm 23, verse 4. That's where the 4 comes in, yeah? Through the valley of the shadow of death. So we move from green pastures, still waters, into the valley of the shadows of death. Life does this, right? Shifting, moving without one end. Whatever you're going through, just know that God is with you. He's always with you. And later on in the verse, we have thy rod and thy staff to comfort you. You go through the valley, you're coming out on the other side of the mountain. This is just a part of your crime. What you gonna do with your rod?

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To my listeners, if you feel like you are in a valley, just know that you are not alone. In a valley, the shepherds run and the staff, they're active in your life right now. So you use your staff, you use your rod, and you say, run, Satan, run.

currently feel like you're walking through darkness. 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You want to say realer? Yeah, you can say that.

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And as we look at Psalm 23, the Lord is our shepherd. Our shepherd? Hey, leave the 99 and go get the one. The Lord is my shepherd. So for whoever do not want to utilize that, I will personalize it and say, the Lord is my shepherd. A first person confession. So I will boldly make that declaration, he's my shepherd. Every time I read Psalm 23, it's just so interesting. Like, why does thou prepare a table for me in the presence of mine enemies? First of all, I'm not even going to say I have enemies. But you see, in the presence of mine enemies. Not breakfast, not lunch, not just a meal, a whole spread. In the presence of mine enemies. So when you see me eating well, don't call me show off, you know.

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And they tuned in and found me on the airwaves. And they turn up the volume, and that's what we do each and every Friday. I know you're coming from a place that sometimes you feel a little sad or depressed, and you're in your car, and you want that music, that sweet gospel music, uplift your spirit. Let's

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1: 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I will rejoice because I know whose I am. Rejoice in the Lord always. And do it again. If you have not done so, go ahead and share the link. 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

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If you're in need of a breakthrough today, just know that God will not leave you. 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
0: Uh-huh. Some serious rhythm there, because you know that David Dance goes. Dance like David Dance, you need some real rhythm for that. And this one was really one of those. 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A little oil up on your head so you could dance like David and just free up yourself, free up your mindset, your spirit, free! Dance! 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Yes!

0: Morning on Joy. Oh yes, Houston is ready. GL365 Radio. Then Houston, are you ready? That's the question. Up FM Grenada, are you ready?
1: Are you ready, Houston?
0: Unity Gospel Radio, South Florida, are you ready? RVR 24, Jamaica, are you ready?

I tell you. The joy of the Lord is my strength. This kind of joy, this kind of sweetness, we only get it when you just rejoice in the Lord. You let go of all your troubles and everything that bothers you.

there's not another one like him. Yeah! And for you to experience it, you got to know him. He really will take care of you. Whatever you're doing, I want you to dance. Take this moment to dance. This moment to rejoice. The joy of the Lord is your strength. You're driving, turn up that volume. Shake your head.

Someone made us. If it doesn't look like Jesus, what do? We tell it move. If it frustrates you, we tell it move. If it's not taking you anywhere, we tell it move. If it don't look like Jesus, tell it move. Alrighty then. And just like that, 1 hour, 1 hour. 1 hour. As we read Psalms 23, we could say that it offers protection, provision, direction, yeah, protection, comfort. You know, sometimes we read the scripture and we just read it, it becomes familiar. Sometimes we don't even need to look at the Bible to read it, we know it. But do we personalize it? And do we even really take how serious it is that when we speak a thing, it shall be established? You gotta personalize it, all right? Because our job is to keep the kingdom lit. You know what I mean? Keep the fire burning. Let that kingdom business be attractive, that people will want what you have, okay? So until then, my name is Joanne Prince B. We've been all over your radio. 1 hour, quick, sweet, and nice. So until next time, have a very, very, very, very wonderful weekend. There is nothing out there. We keep in the kingdom lit. We keep in the kingdom lit. GL365 Radio, Hope FM, Unity Gospel.

0: 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And you're locked into Reggae Uninterrupted with DJ D-Rai. Yeah.
1: Father, we praise you.

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And even though he knows that he's not perfect, he's still trying. Whoa. But when you love God and trust God with never-ending faith, your foes and your

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Good evening, everybody. Welcome, welcome, welcome to Reggae Uninterrupted. It is Dr. D-Roy here on the ones and twos. We're going to start it off with this one right here, my positive saying.

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2: Let me share one of our new songs with you this evening. This one is called Salvation Sound. All right. Just yesterday, I celebrated 40 years. 40 years of giving my life to the Lord. 40 years, y'all. So I wrote this little song in memory, you know, in commemoration of that day. And what is it? 1986. 1986, all right? So check this one out, y'all. It's called Salvation Sound.

Collective. Yeah, Salvation Sound. Yeah, you can hear it right here on GL365 Radio. Here is Shelly Thunder. The thunderous one. Yeah.

I got one more for you. Listen, Holy Spirit, come. Holy Spirit, come. Holy Spirit, come. We got some new music, man. Yeah. So, hear this one. Oh.

0: get it. Roots Rock Robado Board Dance Hall. Yeah, well, this is Wayne Strat. And you're locked into Reggae Uninterrupted with DJ D-Rai. Yeah.
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All right, it's the countdown, ladies and gentlemen. And at number 10, the song that was number 1 last week, Carrie Young, Canute Neal Ellis. This one's called Easy. Number 10 this week.

0: 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Number 6.
1: This one is number 6. I will meet this. This one is called Last Time I Checked. Big, big tune. Isaiah 40, verse 13 and 14 for this one.

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1: Number five tonight, Ryan Mark, John Mark Wigan. 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

before Abby McDonald with an old hymn and the old anthem, I Am Not Alone. It's a number one top 10 out there, man. 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

That's right, we got three more to go. Jermaine Edwards is at number three tonight. This one is called Wake Up. Jermaine Edwards. From the album Songs for the Journey. Hear this.

0: 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Number 2.
1: We made it to number 2, y'all. Stacey Elevated Wilson. This one is called God's Love. Yeah. From the Lift Jesus Higher Rhythm.

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Sonny G. Well deserved, well deserved, well deserved. Congratulations to Sonny G on the number one song, y'all. Rescue Me.

one, Neil Canoe, Neil Ellis with Easy. Number 9 was Prince Saj, Jesus Story. And number 8 was Victor Brown with Hold Me Close. Number 7 was You Are My Help, Trisha Williams. And number 6 was Samuel Midas, Last Time I Checked. Number 5, we had Ryan Mark and John Mark Wigan with Jesus Is the Rock. And number 4 was Abby McDonald, I Am Not Alone. Number 3, we had Jermaine Edwards with Wake Up. Number 2, we had Stacey Elevated Wilson with a song called God's Love. Yeah, and guess what? The number 1 song, my God, ladies and gentlemen, boys and girls, Sonny G with Rescue Me. And that's our GLN Reggae God.

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4: All right. I got something special for y'all, man. I got something special for you tonight. We're gonna hear some stuff, man. We're gonna hear some good music tonight, all right? So we're gonna start off with Mr. DJ Nicholas with the Bible Addict.
5: To tell you the truth, I don't know.
4: I'm addicted. We're gonna close this out. The next one, 28 minutes or so.
6: No rehab for me. No rehab for me.
4: Give my bridging something before I'm going to bed tonight. 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

y'all ready for some of this? Y'all ready for some of this? 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Wow, Pokemon. Hey!

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Salvation Sounds. It's a song that I wrote to pretty much mark the 40th anniversary of my Christian birth. Amen? 40 years ago yesterday, I was baptized. 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And listen, man, it wasn't the easy road, but I'm glad that I'm still serving Him today, because God is amazing. 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Just to mark that day. All right. It was released yesterday. So hear this one. All right. Salvation Sounds.

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2: There in heaven I rejoice.
3: God, we thank you for a brand new day. And I now present unto you the sons and daughters of our land, families across this nation, those today who are experiencing trying moments, tough and difficult periods in their lives. I ask today for strength for those who are weak, comfort for those who are discouraged and grieving, those who have suffered loss, those who are confused, those who do not know where to turn and to whom should they turn. I pray that their eyes would turn unto God, who is the source of all deliverance, the God who answers every prayer ever uttered by the human heart and the human mind, the human spirit. I ask you, God, thee to give unto them a deep sense of comfort that you are in control of all things and their destiny rests with God, and you shall be their provider this day. They would stand and they would not fail. Your right arm remains strong and resolute in these challenging times. Bless your people and favor the nation highly. In Jesus' name, I thank you now. Amen.

shall they fear the name of the Lord from the west, and his glory from the rising of the sun. When the enemy comes in like a flood, the Spirit of the Lord will lift up a standard against him. When the enemy attacks our lives and attempts to drown us, the Spirit of the Lord will lift up a standard against him and place us on higher ground. Habakkuk 3, verse 19 says, God, the Lord, is my strength. He makes my feet like the deer's. He makes me tread on my high places. When you are at your highest point, when you are at the top, or at least when you think you're at the top, that's when the devil comes after you. And here's what the Bible says about this in 1 Corinthians chapter 10, verse 12. Therefore, let anyone who thinks that he stands take heed lest he fall. The Amplified translation puts it this way. Therefore, let the one who thinks he stands firm, immune to temptation, being overconfident and self-righteous, take care that he does not fall into sin and condemnation. So the minute that you think you are strong, or you're something, or you've achieved greatness, that's actually your most vulnerable moment. When you reach a place like this, where you are in awe of your own accomplishments and your own talent or achievements, this is dangerous because you are at a place where you most likely think, whether consciously or subconsciously, you think you don't need God. And believe me, this is not the mental space that you should ever find yourself, because we all desperately need the Lord every moment of every hour. Secondly, when you are at your highest moment, your guard is down. There's this overwhelming sense of achievement. There is the strong emotion of happiness. And if we are to be honest, many of us opt to celebrate our achievements. And it's here that the devil can sneak into our lives unnoticed. And the final reason why your highest moment can also be your most vulnerable moment is because when emotions are high because of achievement or because of success, the spirit of pride can very easily enter your heart. You begin to think that you are the reason for your success, and you are so talented, and you are so good at what you do. And do you see what that does? That glorifies self. And the Bible says pride goes before destruction. Pride, in the context of these verses, refers to an arrogant attitude that manifests itself as independence from God. The proud person pursues his or her own way. And this, folks, is a dangerous place to be, because you open up your spirit to all manner of evil. And I think we all need to know that the devil doesn't play fair. He's an opportunist. The minute you're on a high and you're distracted, he'll throw a punch or trip you up. So when the Bible is saying, if you think you are standing firm, be careful that you don't fall, it's really saying, always be alert. Always be on guard. Don't be led by emotions, because emotions are deceitful. I want to remind you that the Word of God says in Psalm 59, verse 16, but I will sing of your power. Yes, I will sing aloud of your mercy in the morning. For you have been my defense and refuge in the day of my trouble.
Our God has infinite power over every situation. And there is no better refuge in the day of trouble than our Lord Jesus Christ. So let it be your instinctive response to run to Jesus, run to prayer. Let it be your default response so that before you go anywhere else, before you ask anyone else or cry on someone's shoulders, you go to Jesus Christ first. You go and speak to the Lord. The enemy will attack each of us at some point in our lives. However, there is no reason to be fearful because in Jesus Christ, we have a refuge in the day of trouble. There's no need to be terrified because when the enemy comes in like a flood, the Spirit of the Lord will lift up a standard against him. And so in closing, let me tell you to always keep your eyes on Jesus Christ. Never think you're standing strong, but always consider yourself weak, but strong in Christ. Now let us pray. Dear Lord Jesus, help us, Master. Help us to never view ourselves as strong believers, but rather may we come to know that our strength is in you. Lord, your word tells us that whoever thinks he stands must be careful not to fall. Help us to take heed to this warning. No matter how many Bible verses we memorize or how many church services we attend, help us to realize, Master, that we cannot do anything with our own strength. We cannot defeat sin and the devil through our own strength, but we need you, King Jesus. In you, and in you alone, are we able to be victorious. Your word in Ephesians chapter 4, verse 27 tells us, "And do not give the devil an opportunity to lead you into sin by holding a grudge or nurturing anger or harboring resentment or cultivating bitterness." King Jesus, help us to live our lives with wisdom so that we would never give the devil an opportunity to enter. Help us to be guarded so that we would never allow the enemy to gain a foothold in our lives. Father, help us to live in the truth of Philippians chapter 3, verse 8, for your word says, "Yes, everything else is worthless when compared to the infinite value of knowing Christ Jesus, my Lord. For his sake, I have discarded everything else, counting it all as garbage so that I could gain Christ." Our riches are in you, Lord Jesus. We refuse to place our hope and affections on anything in this world, not in our financial resources or physical skill. No, we look to you, mighty Lord. You have commanded us to be strong and courageous, to not tremble or be dismayed, for you, God, are with us. With you on our side, Lord Jesus, we have power, we have victory. And so we will call out your name, the name that is above every name, and that name is Jesus Christ, our deliverer. You alone can split the sea of uncertainty. You alone, King Jesus, can slay the giant of fear and save us. So we look to you, Father, the anchor for our souls. Let us never be swept away by the deep waters of life. Lord, we ask that you speak the words, "Peace, be still," over our lives. Calm the seas in our lives. We trust in you to be our solution. We trust you to be our chain breaker. Father, I pray for every person under the sound of my voice.
For anyone who is in the middle of a seemingly hopeless situation, may they know you as a strong deliverer and the God who makes a way. Lord, I pray for those who feel as though they are sinking in this world. I pray that they would find you to be a steady ground and solid foundation. For those who are looking and searching for hope because their circumstances, Lord, I pray that they would find your word to be true, as it says in Isaiah 43, verse 2, "When you go through deep waters, I will be with you. When you go through rivers of difficulty, you will not drown. When you walk through the fire of oppression, you will not be burned up. The flames will not consume you." Help me to worship you, not just when my life is going well, but even in my deepest struggles. Be praised, Father. Be glorified, my God. In Jesus' name I pray.

my strength. 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But I will sing of your power. Yes, I will sing aloud of your mercy in the morning. 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And do not give the devil an opportunity to lead you into sin by holding a grudge or nurturing anger or harboring resentment or cultivating bitterness.

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1: 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But this song kind of passes the glory onto God for all the things that He's done. And I can really say, to God be the glory. If you feel like singing in the chorus, do it.

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2: Let us be seated.

is not just what I hear them say, but the direction I see them face. You can be saying things and doing other things. KPMI continues to talk about eternity, about things, about heaven, not for want of civilization. The domicile in the United, not for want of education, not for want of keeping abreast with latest devices, the latest agitations in the body, not for want of ideas. Not that they don't know what sells in the spiritual markets, but because of a deep commitment to values that I have watched them over the years, that they have refused to compromise. I'm always eager to be a part of that movement, because I don't even see the people in my own generation of ministry talking about the things he is talking about. So I have to come down to him and to KPMI emphasis and values. Indeed, I have given up on this generation, because the more we try to help this generation of Christians to identify with the core values of our spiritual tradition, the more the drift, the wind to shift away from value, now tends to overwhelm efforts like mine. So at some point, I decided to just focus on my children. Whoever wants to perish can do so.

And there are the signs of the end. I have come to accept that, no matter what you are saying, the signs of the end. That the end time Christian and the Christians of this generation are worse than the sinners of 50 years ago. You can know a sinner just by looking at him. We can't know a Christian just by looking at him. Because at different platforms of leverage of comparison,

Bible passage of meditation in this conference, as it has been posted, the parable of 10 virgins. Whereas we're saying, as of then, that 10 virgins, 5 made it, 5 did not. The ratio is no more 50-50. Then it was 50-50. Out of 10, 5 made it, 5 failed. That was then. I cannot beat my chest for a ratio in this. It's as if the 10. And it's not your fault. You came into a brand of Christianity that was taught you by leaders who are not serious about you going to heaven. They are not committed to you going to heaven. They are not committed about taking you to heaven. They are not. I'm the one to tell you that. And if I had not also been raised in a generation in which they were, I don't have seniors among them on this book. If I don't belong, we were all brought up from SU. How did they become this one? And we meet and I ask them. And what they tell me is, sit down there. The greed for money and numbers. Numbers that bring, that carries a commercial content under the wrapper of spirituality. No, the more the number, the more the revenue. And that's the drive. That's the passion that moves church. How many prayer requests have been brought to me by leaders who are saying, please help us for our church to grow. I know you are a number person, so that we can get money to pay our money. So the reason why he wants church growth is to get more numbers, because the more the number in the church, the more the offering. There are certain things you are not told as you are asked to come to church. How much offering do we take in our crusades? And do those offerings pay our bills? Can you even buy this? I've been doing crusade for 49 years. Never have we raised enough money in a crusade that we buy that pay for our transport, pay for our business. Never. We who are evangelists bear the brunt of the decadence because we have no member. Evangelist has no member. Do we on a crusade ground call for from who? We who are in the evangelistic ministry, the most important ministry in the body. You are a pastor to pastor the sheep that we won from goat. We are the one who do first works. Only when we win them, bring them down, then you pastor.
Then they pay you tithe, they pay you prophet offering, they pay you first fruit, they pay you, have listed 25 different types of offerings. We have no offering. And from your gradient of who you are to who you should be, and then on till you become the evangelist. Once you become evangelist, there is nothing more to be. You have ended. Can be area pastor, area evangelist, provincial evangelist, this one. When you are an evangelist, you have ended. There is no promotion. Can Ryan Bonke go and be a bishop in Germany? Will that be a promotion? When you have become an evangelist, you have ended the journey. The gradient is ended. Where you start is the end. We are the ones who don't have tithe. We are the ones who don't have member. We are the ones who don't have, people don't have commitment. We are the ones who gather people as if we are in a marketplace. When the market finish, everybody go back. There's no commitment. Most of my colleagues have died poor. They died on the road. They died by accident. Most of my colleagues that I buried them, we were looking for money to buy coffee. Because he's preached all his years. That one who said there, when he finished, go to another place. Nobody has commitment to him. Nobody pay tithe to him. He has no member. And that is the reason. And that is the reason why more and more people who are to be evangelists are vacating the field. The field is empty. The church is full. More and more people are now wanting to be pastor, because that is the easiest source of revenue. With income tax free. Then shall the kingdom of heaven be likened unto 10 virgins, which took their lamps and went forth to meet the bridegroom. And 5 of them were wise, and 5 were foolish. They that were wise took their lamps and took no oil with them. They that were foolish took their lamps and took no oil with them. But the wise took oil in their vessels with their lamps. While the bridegroom tarried, they all slumbered and slept. And at midnight, there was a cry made, "Behold, the bridegroom cometh. Go ye out to meet him." Then all those virgins arose and trimmed their lamps. And the foolish said unto the wise, "Give us of your oil, for our lamps are gone out." But the wise answered, saying, "Not so, lest there be not enough for us and you. But go ye rather to them that sell, and buy for yourselves." While they went to buy, the bridegroom came, and they that were ready went in with him to the marriage, and the door was shut. And the door was shut. And the door was shut. I need to let you know that this door will be shut. I need to let you know that this door will not remain open for much longer. I need to let you know that this door is not going to remain open for so long. I need to let you know that this door will soon be shut and not open again. I need to let you know that once this door is shut on this side, if it will be open, it will be on the other side. No more. You remember what Abraham told the rich man? He said, "You've had your time." The door was shut.
And afterward came also the other virgin, saying, Lord, Lord, open to us. But he answered and said, Verily I say unto you, I know you not. Watch therefore, for ye know neither the day nor the hour wherein the Son of Man cometh.

parable was not addressing sinners. Excuse me. They were virgins. Jesus was not talking about a group of prostitutes and a group of foresters. This parable, listen, this parable is talking about Christians. It's not talking about sinners. This parable. Any attempt to make you think that this parable is talking about sinners and not Christians is to get you to go wrong from start. This parable is about Christians. They are virgins. They all had lamps. They all had access to oil. They all had access to oil. They all had access to anointing. They are Christians. Oil is about anointing, sir. Oil is about anointing. Oil is about the Holy Spirit. Oil is about power. It is with the oil kings come to the throne. It's with the oil priests resume. It's with the oil. Let me remind you that the richest nations in the world are the ones who have oil. You see, this matter is an oil issue. And they all had access to oil. It is their management of the access. It is their management of the opportunity. It is the management, their handling of the matters that surround this oil. It's use and abuse, its values or not, to get it or not get it. It's not as if you went to the place where they are selling it and they are saying they will not sell to you. No, sir. You are the one who did not go there to buy. The question of the five having the oil was leveraging on two issues. Did you buy? When did you go to buy? When we were buying, there was time when we all were supposed to buy. Did you buy at that time? You kept your money in your pocket. We were investing into our eternity. You thought we were stupid. We were investing into our eternity. You are abusing us. We were investing into our latter days. So, it's a question of, did you buy? Number two, when are you now wanting to buy? Like I said in Manchester, you will eventually buy. You will eventually. I said it over and over. What happened at Norwo, yes, sir? This one you don't want to buy. You will eventually buy. And I said it in that video clip. You will eventually buy. And when you are this run away from sin, you will eventually run. You will eventually, every rule of spiritual engagement, you will eventually have to comply. But when? When the Bible says, seek ye the Lord when he may be found. Because there will be a time when he will be far away. And cry unto him when he is near. But there will be a time when he may not be found. And there will be a time when he's no more near. You will eventually seek him. Behold, he cometh in the sky. And all eyes will see. Lack of enough investment into your eternity. Lack of enough investment into your eternity. When the Bible says, lay up your treasure in heaven where thieves don't break in, where moth don't destroy. Lack of
investment into your eternity. Lack of enough investment. I've said two things in one. Lack of investment at all. Then lack of enough. The issue of these five virgins being foolish was not an issue of not having oil. The Bible said they didn't take enough. Because the lamp burned till midnight. When the cry came, behold, the Bible said they trimmed their lamp. And then this was when went out. It has expired. It has finished. It has exhausted its supply. It didn't last. What they had did not last the tenor of their waiting. That is the problem. Lack of investment at all. Come to church, you won't come. And we have to use miracles and signs and wonders to entice your coming. When David said, I was glad when they say, let us go into the house of the Lord. Go to town and see various billboards. We have to use devices, signs and wonders and miracles to appetize the comers to the presence of God. As if God is not worth their coming, except you appetize them with signs and wonders. Who needs signs and wonders? For those who have faith, no evidence of signs and wonders is needed. For those who have none, no signs and wonders will be sufficient. Thomas Aquinas, one who said, for those who have faith, you don't need evidence. For those who don't have faith, no evidence is needed. You have to produce evidence. It's not enough. Bring more evidence. Look here. Since we have been producing signs and wonders in Ibadan, how many have we brought? Our advertisements tell it all. Come and receive miracles. As if that's the reason Jesus came. The bait we have introduced to bring them to church have now virtually wearied all of them. And they are no longer excited about the miracles that you are promising. Because most of the times when they come, they didn't see the miracle, not to the level you have advertised. So there is a massive frustration, and you are the one who caused it. There's a massive frustration about God from the sinners, and you are the one who caused it by promising what you cannot deliver. There's a massive frustration. People now don't want to. They don't want to bother about church anymore because there's a massive frustration. Everything we have promised them have failed them. We have promised them healing. They didn't get it. We promised them prosperity. They became poorer. That in the World Poverty Index, Nigeria now ranks among the poorest nations in the world. That's the nation that has preached prosperity for 35 years. We have deceived the people. We told them lies. We promised them what we could not deliver. I wish we didn't promise them. I wish we just did our meetings and let them come and got miracle there. That would be more reasonable. If we didn't promise them signs and wonders and they just came to our meeting and become and they were blessed with signs and wonders. I'm more familiar with those kind of valid evidence of God's presence without promising it. Jesus said, wherever two or three are gathered in my name, I will be there among them. You can actually let them come into the presence of God because the Bible says that in his presence is the fullness of joy. We have promised less than we deliver, and there is a growing frustration among the people we are calling. They are no longer excited about our promised miracles and signs and wonders. The life of Christ and Christ himself should have been
the focus of our attempt to gather men. Jesus said, when I am lifted up, I will gather men to myself. Let's lift him up. It is him that we have to lift up. Not over promising signs and wonders. For I've asked this question before. If you are only a man, I've asked this question before. I will ask again. Maybe here today I will get an answer. If you are only a man and you went to him on Saturday night that you want to invite him to your church for Sunday morning breakthrough, that they're doing breakthrough in your church tomorrow morning to break through. You are owing him. Then you want him to come for your service tomorrow morning for a breakthrough. Bros. Excuse me. You should find the answer yourself. He will most likely tell you, you first of all go there and get the breakthrough and come and pay my money. You see? The breakthrough that has not brought you to a point where you can come and pay my money. You don't have a selling point. Look, our messages will sell better. We will become more credible as Christians if we can live to our claim. But at the moment, there is a deficit. And you are not even seen to be working on how to balance the deficit. You are promising more. The timeliness of the sowing and the failure of all that I am now talking about, the failure of all. You need to know how many people are now withdrawing from church. You need to know how many people, I'm familiar with very many of them who come to tell me about their frustration and their withdrawal. A lot of people who migrated from Anglican, Baptist, Methodist, and came into the excitement of our Pentecostal movement over the past 40 years, they are now going back to their former churches. I don't know if you are familiar with there is a movement back to their former churches, because in their former churches, they were more reasonable. In their former churches, the kind of recklessness that they are now seeing among the Pentecostals does not exist where they are coming from. And in their value assessment, they are of the opinion that maybe it's better to go. And they are moving back. Right? The failure. And rather than amending it to save our face, save our names and integrity, and reposition the gospel as a credible enterprise, We are asking for more. Billboards are everywhere.

Recently, the kind of invitations I receive to come and do crusade. You want to do crusade? They say yes. Up to yesterday, you want to do crusade in Surulere Stadium? Say yes. In the stadium in Surulere, say yes. How many members are in your church? Said they are 30. And he was very serious. And he said he knew that if I agreed to come, his ministry will have breakthrough. Now, you have not had breakthrough in 25 years. Of a truth, if I follow him to the stadium in Surulere, we can feel it. But how does he even sustain the benefit of that grace? He hasn't got, he has no choir, he has no usher. I asked him, do you have equipment? He said, no. Do you, what is your budget for the stadium crusade? He said, the budget is 3 million. I told him, now, in my own crusade, my choir, my mass choir, they are 1,000. My mass choir in a learning is 1,000. My mass choir in my crusade is 1,000. I said, this 3 million naira budget you are having, for me, we will use it to fuel our trucks that are bringing equipment from everywhere. He said he's believing God for more funds from brethren. So I'm supposed to promise you to come and help you do crusade based on a promise that is yet to come. And these are general overseers. And I just wonder, how did these ones become general overseers? We have provided, made juvenile amateur general overseers who know next to nothing, and they go down their way to the stadium to go and do crusade. There's a crisis in the kingdom. For people who just develop wild vision, wild vision of what he wants to do, and there is no effort to make him look at who he is. It's not all about what you want to do, but who you are. When we line sick people on the streets of Jerusalem and ask Brother Peter to walk past so that his shadow can cast and overcast them, and they will all stand up and walk, it is the shadow of somebody. Go and bring Thomas to come and walk past. Thomas, who didn't even believe when Jesus was alive. And we are patching his membership of our fellowship. Go and bring Brother Thomas to come and walk past and see whether the shadow will raise anybody. It is the shadow of somebody, sir. And the person is called Peter. People just came up with wild vision, wild revelation of what he wants to do, and he has not addressed who he is. But the kind of Peter whose shadow would raise the dead and heal the sick was not produced overnight. It took days to produce him who will now cast the shadow. Nobody is interested about being produced. This microphone in my hand was produced. And it's produced, and it's a conglomerate of several things put together to become microphone to produce it. And people are interested in the gifts, not in the fruits. If I have orange here, I can give this as a gift, and it will transfer from my hand as a gift to the receiver in 1 second. But this cannot be produced. Gifts of the Holy Spirit, power, handout.
They are gifts. But the user of the gift cannot be produced under 1 hour. You know how long it took for Jesus to produce people? The people in our generation are not really interested in how it should be produced or how it is produced. They are not interested. And that is the reason we will also, because we see about your desperation, we will give you adulterated water. Because that can be made emergency. Put it together, go to Okupa, put wrapper around it at Jerusalem water. Because we know that you are a desperate person, so we can give you, when you are desperate, you buy adulterated. When you are desperate, you may not even buy good measure. As I was saying, the Manchester clip, that when you are in a hurry to buy, they may not even give you correct measure. You are in a hurry to buy, they will cheat you. You are in a hurry to buy, you will not care about the quality because you are in a hurry to buy. There's a scarcity. Each time there's a scarcity of petrol in Nigeria, that's when you have adulterated petrol. Adulterated petrol will move your car, but it will knock the engine. Adulterated petrol will move your car, but it will destroy the journey. You may not get to where you are going. Because we see that you are desperate and you are in a hurry. People can prepare emergency anointing for you. You know how many times people have come to me in Lawrence and told me that I am now qualified to be a bishop? I said, okay, I don't even know about how to qualify, that I'm qualified, that the way I'm walking now, I feel stadium everywhere. And now I should be a bishop. And I said, how? They told me the things I will buy, that I will go and buy cap in Abba. The one I will put here. In Abba. Then I will go and buy chain for 250,000 in Abba. They know where I will buy it. In Abba. This bishop is Abba made. He said, who cares? He said, who cares where it is made? Who cares where it is made? And I've asked, excuse me, by the time I become this bishop, you are saying, what will it add? Would that help me raise more dead? Would that help me open more blind eyes? Would that help me make more lame people walk? That has nothing to do with my assignment. This chain, this cap, you see me sometimes when I'm doing revival, I'll be jumping up. This cap is going to fall off. I promise you. This cap, that's 200,000. By the time I start jumping up in a revival, this cap is going to fall off. And how would you see me struggle with how to pick it, how to fix it? And then I'm jumping again, it fell off. Then I have to appoint a PA to manage that. Because this cap is going to fall off. This non-entity stuff. The vanities that men celebrate. Sowing into the spirit. Buy this fuel, put money, carry your resources that you labored for and invest it into spiritual action, spiritual life. Build your life with spiritual blocks. Build your life with spiritual stuff. As we are building a house, line upon line, a little there. Build your life with blocks of spiritual things. Build your life with spiritual things. Because the Bible says we as living stones are built into a spiritual house. So
So build your life with spiritual items. Sowing into the spirit. When you sow into the spirit, the worst item of your sowing will produce the best spiritual results. Sow into your eternity. Sow into your eternity. Be conscious of your future and sow into it. The Bible says, lay up your treasures in heaven, where thieves don't break in, where moths do not destroy. There are spiritual thieves. There are spiritual moths. There are devourers of spiritual things. And put it out of their reach. Put the spiritual elements, items in your life beyond the reach of spiritual thieves. Put the spiritual content, the things that make you who you are in the presence of God, the things that make you come in and angels stand up. Put the spiritual items in your life beyond the reach of the thieves and the moth. Don't put it near Delilah.

When your guy was talking about sowing into the flesh, that you reap corruption. The best input, I've talked about the worst input you put into the spirit, gives you the best results. Your time. Some of you give, the time you give to God is when you are tired from work. So when you are praying, you sleep off. You tell God at some point that God understands. God is supposed to understand. What is the best time you give to God? You give God the waste time, the useless time. What have you invested? You want to heal the sick, you want to raise the dead. That's a good product. That is a good product. But what raw material have you invested into the machine to bring out that product? You want to be raising the dead. You want to heal the sick. You want to open the eye of the blind. What have you invested to produce those results? Those results don't just come. Jesus told his disciples, go and wait in Jerusalem till you receive power. And you see, it's easier to wait when your waiting is tenor, when you know for how long are we waiting. But when you are to wait indefinitely, you are not even told for how long you will wait. All of your future is now committed. You can no longer say you have another agenda. There is no agenda beyond power. You are supposed to understand what spiritual commitment brings to you. I once told you that power is the last thing to get. After power, there's nothing more you are to get. Because if you have power, whatever you don't need, power will supply. And so when Jesus told his disciples, go and wait in Jerusalem indefinitely, that is to tell you that, look, what you are going there to receive is a master card, is a master key, is something that is going to make the rest of your life possible and easy. Go and wait in Jerusalem. Go and wait. And you are not told for how long you wait. It's easier to wait when you are waiting for a certain period of time. It's more difficult when you are not told when to go. The waiting for power is as if to tell you you have nothing more to look for. The waiting for spiritual things is to tell you that there is nothing better you can get. Your sense of valuation should let you see what it means to invest eternally, massively, measurelessly to your spiritual destiny. They that sow to the flesh will reap corruption. If you, now, they call this pure water. I hope so. But there are those ones you call pure water. You inside people go and buy pure water. They will go and bring a sachet. Don't even know where it's coming from, but they tell you it's pure water and you pay for it. Let me assume it is pure water. Give it to the flesh. The flesh will process it. And when the flesh is going to bring it out back to you, when the Bible says if you sow to the flesh, you will reap corruption. Let it even be five alive you drank. There are many things alive inside you drank. And then they put condiments of sugar, concentrates of vitamins, and they put it and you drank it, give it to the flesh. Give it to the flesh. And after a while, go to toilet and see what the flesh is now producing. When the Bible says that he who sows to the flesh will reap corruption, let your... Now, Wobi, if you drink pure water, pure, to the flesh, you give it to the flesh, and it's pure, sir, pure water, from pure factory. Now, you drank it, excuse me, no, Bible, Yeko, more science.
If you Yakori Epesa, Eleos or a Bible, if you are not even a religious person, you should be Oyako Mondia now. If you look here, if you drank pure water, it's pure. Take it to laboratory and they tell you there's no germ inside, there's nothing bad inside. You gave it to the flesh. A few hours after that, you go to toilet and see what it is, what the flesh is giving you back. In fact, you yourself will be Oda Inyeomi Logeyon ko pelu egusi pelu eja eka eja Ibadan ewedu amala begiri. Give it to the flesh. A few hours later, 70 flesh ma gbe jade iwo kon ma ma sa fun be ara e lo ti jade ki sara elomi iwo lo producer sa so ti e tun le duro ti. Can you even stand near it? That is the flesh, and you have not been intelligent enough to know what the Bible is telling you about pe ko sa fun flesh. Because what the flesh will eventually produce from all the input you are putting into it, from all the pomade you are putting into it, from all the scents and all the perfumes you are putting into it, from all the pure water you are putting into it, for all the food, balanced diet that you are giving into it, untoma produce where you work on the truth. And yet it came out of your body. Same old result. Same result. And that's what the flesh, you want to satisfy the flesh. The flesh will always give you something that at the end of the day, when they put the product down, you'll be running away from it, and yet it came out from your body. Your body is the greatest deceiver you are to contend with. Your body is the greatest deceiver you are to deal with. Your appetite is the greatest deceiver you are to deal with. And many of you have not been reasonable enough to look at your flesh and say, sit down here. Sit down here. Don't take me to hell. Sowing into the flesh. The best input to the flesh gives you back corruption and foul stuff. Give more time to service your spirit that will produce eternal life. When last did you have a fasting just of scriptures? Not of prayer. When last did you fast? And it is a fast of just scriptures. To load the spirit with the word of God, which is needed when Satan comes. When Satan comes to you, it is not prayer you need.

came to Jesus to tempt him, it was not prayer Jesus needed. It was the scriptures. And on all items and elements and platforms and levels of trials and temptations, it was the word of God that was needed. When last did you have a fast and it is just on the word of God? All you are doing is to memorize. All you are doing is to read this. All you are doing is to understand the word of God. When last did you have a vigil? I've moved to the next level. When last did you have a vigil and it was a vigil of the scriptures? Not prayers. Because when the devil comes, it is not prayer you need. Njengbon koti mo ba enso ojo ti damu ati soro ba de ki se prayer le ni ta when Satan came and said, turn this stone to bread, Jesus said, the word of God says, thou shall not live by bread, a man shall not live by bread alone, but by the word of God. When last did you have a vigil and it was all a vigil of scriptures? Because when trouble comes, it is the scriptures you need, not prayer.

I used to have a driver. Maybe I've told you his story before. His father used to be a hunter in Kogi State. And he used to follow his father to hunt. And one day, they saw a grass cutter and were pursuing the grass cutter with the dog, Aja. And the grass cutter was heading into a pit where there was little grass, because the water still stayed in the pit for much longer. So the green grass there was there, where everywhere had been burnt. So the grass cutter was heading to the pit. And my driver and the head hunter were on the chase. Grass cutter. The grass cutter dived into the pit, and the head hunter dived to follow it. And they were inside the pit. The young hunters arrived and stood around the pit, because when the head hunter entered the pit with the grass cutter, he met a python that stood up. Now the python had heard the noise of people who are running, or a noise of something happening. So the python lifted to see what it was, and saw the grass cutter, and also saw the people. So the python went down to wait for them. The moment they entered, the python rose against it. The python forgot about the grass cutter.

And when this confrontation went on for 1 hour, the son said, "Oni mi oni legbe ada sowo ama wo jola kopa baba mi," and entered the pit and was using the machete on the python to kill it. At the end of the day, it was the cutlass that killed the python, not the confrontation. So when we came back, listen. When we came back to church, I said, "Okay, Alfred, the Bible spoke about the sword of the Spirit, which is the word of God. And that was what was used to kill the python. All other measures failed, but the sword of the Spirit." What am I going? Where am I going? Goodbye. 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When last did you have a fast and it was on the word? The word stored in your mind, which you can draw the sword, you can fetch it. The moment there was an encounter, you know which verse to produce. You know which book to put. Ti ba ba yen lojo yen, ti ba se pe o to ti memorize awon incantation yen sori, o le bo lowo July. When last did you have a fast? And it is not give me a car. It's not give me visa. It's not give me a wife. It's not give me promotion. Give me a job. Give me money. When last did you have a fast? And that fast was how to know God more. We were in meetings in the 70s where people will stand up and say, "Lord, I'd like to see you before I go." I sat down there for days. When I then asked him, "Did you see God?" He said, "I didn't see him, but I saw something that would change my life." When last did you create an appetite and a desperation that is not based on a material gain, but about something that can affect your spiritual personality? That is how to continue to put fuel in your lamp. All our indulgences and compromises to offend the rules of the Spirit, to offend the rules of our engagement, and you have not put up a deliberate effort to reduce the flesh content in your life, the Bible says that the devil goeth about like a roaring lion, seeking who he may devour. No lion eat grass.

No snake eat fruit. All lions eat flesh. If when the snake entered the garden of Eden and saw Brother Adam and his wife, and saw no appetite of the flesh to appeal to. When the Bible says mortify the deeds of the flesh, deaden it,

No lion eat grass. They all eat flesh. And the Bible says the works of the flesh are manifest, which are these. And highlighted them. Flesh related. But if a lion comes and does not find flesh, if the snake comes and does not find flesh, they go away, they will be starved to death. If you destroy the flesh element in your life, the serpent that comes, all snakes, I'm a livestock person, all snakes, all lion, name it, hyena, leopard, tiger, all of them, none of them eat grass. They all eat flesh. So if the Bible says that the lion goes about like a that the devil goes about like a roaring lion, seeking whom he may devour, no lion devour grass, no lion devour orange, no lion devour apple, no lion devour banana. All lions eat flesh. And when Paul says the works of the flesh are this, so if the devil comes into your life and cannot find those items as of the flesh, then he has nothing to eat. You can really starve the devil to death. And he will not want to starve to death. The Bible says he goes about. So if he goes about, let him go about. I don't have a bus stop where you can stand. If he goes about, let him do what? I can come and go about. Mi o ni to ma drosi to ba dodo mi ko si to ma ri je tori ko si content of the flesh. The works of the flesh are manifest, which are this. Won soro nipa agbere, adultery, fornication, unclean. Awon kan won yi te su ba de. If the devil comes, theory awon items of the flesh. All cats, they eat flesh. Ko se ton je koriko, ko se ton je fruit. Flesh no ma nje. Now, and the works of the flesh, the Bible says, are this. So if the devil comes and he doesn't find those items of the flesh in your life, he goes away. I will see what you. And this is one service where you can tell every Satan, go on to one wire, second. I will see what you. Me, only I tell you.

Matthew chapter 19, verse 12. For there are some eunuchs. Who are eunuchs? Eunuchs are men that cannot have sex with a woman. They are impotent. And you read through scriptures, the kings in the Bible usually appoint eunuchs to massage the queen, to look after their queen. They are people who have lost the capacity to defile a woman. They are people who cannot even be aroused. So the kings of the Old Testament usually employed the services of eunuchs to attend to their queen. Awoloma massage the queen, bring aloe, bring ointments and cream the queen. They are men who have lost capacity to sleep with him. They cannot commit fornication. They don't have, it doesn't even come up. They are dead to it. And that is also how every appetite and every motion of the flesh in the body of a man can be deadened. It can be deadened. I wish Ishaq knew what to do with his lust for food. Elijah ate one morsel of bread and trekked in the strength of that food for 40 days and 40. Somebody should be able to say, I can do without food.

from their mother's womb. That's how they were born. They are impotent. And there are eunuchs. There are some eunuchs which were made eunuchs of men. Not by God. These ones are made by God. These ones are made by men. Castrated. They were castrated. You are sexually disabled. They have lost the capacity to commit adultery and fornication. The hormones that generate the testosterone, that generate ambition and the motion to have flesh, is withdrawn in their body. They don't have it. Some were born like that. They don't have it. Then certain of them submitted themselves to men to disable them. And there are eunuchs which have made themselves eunuch, not God, not men, themselves. Unto ma pada ni lati se si ara e ohun lo poju. What you have to do to yourself, what you have to do to yourself, these eunuchs, is they are not the ones that were born like that, no, they were not the ones that were castrated, but they themselves put oath of celibacy upon themselves, constrained themselves. They made themselves eunuchs. They made themselves. There are eunuchs which have made themselves eunuchs for the kingdom of heaven's sake, sir. The reason they did that was for the sake of the kingdom of heaven. They destroyed the appetite for sex in their lives because of heaven. They destroyed the appetite for food because of heaven. They destroyed certain appetites. They bound themselves with certain rules. Joseph told Mrs. Potiphar, I can't do it. Where you look at certain things and tell those who are offering it, sorry, I don't do it. Muslims will tell you. That's the problem with Christianity. Muslims will tell you, we don't eat pork. Would they say bit my power tama jelede? I want you the Holy Spirit. But they bind themselves. A man should be able to rule his own spirit. When you have not disciplined and destroyed your appetite to the point where you can see pleasure and say no. You have allowed yourself too much freedom. And that's why you struggle. There are those which have made themselves. They made themselves. They made themselves eunuchs. And when you ask them why, they say, for the sake of the kingdom of heaven. Say, kingdom of heaven will worth the sacrifice. Trophy man so pe wo, sharing coin, mi o ni se. Joseph, ko ni Bible, ko de ni pastor. Who sent to go one day could have a for you? Jesus, who found Joseph? There is something wrong somewhere. I don't know. And I respect you. I don't want to be offensive. It's a bit of a joy, no. Sent out our Rosie Joseph for the new church for Nielsen. He won't listen. He has no Bible. You have Bible. But Joseph had enough discipline of his own. What is happening in the church today, from head to toe, is the looseness of indulgences and compromises, which tells you that you are covered by grace. Which grace? Okay? You are covered by grace. I'm not supposed to contend that.
But Joseph did not live under any grace. And he was purer. If your own grace made you worse that than those who did not, who those who operated under the law. Something is wrong somewhere.

Something is wrong somewhere. And it's so wrong that if we mark your scripts, where Joseph, who had no Bible, he had no law, he attended no conference, he had no pastor. Brother Joseph passed. The Bible says he ran away and left his garment in the hand of the woman. We can leave our garment in the hand of the woman. We'll buy another garment. But another dream you may never have. So mock be dream well in lower. Tori o te if you dream ba oruko debi tan we gbo so pe alala the dreamer o te if o ti fi pe o ti fi pe e gba oruko. If we lose our garment to her, ama ra aso mi ipe mi la le money e mo so ipe. The ration me are ni ho ho iyan o payan can we pray? When the bridegroom shall come, will you be one of those that can enter? Because you have invested into your eternity, you consciously did it at great expense of personal sacrifice. Say job are worth it. The Bible said they made themselves, you know, because of the kingdom of God. Say kingdom of God will worth it. We're going to pray. Like I said, we're in a solemn assembly. Nobody knows you like yourself. Whenever you are attending a conference and the conference took nothing away from you, Oyeke Lope, what? Because it is these things that are taken away that improve your value. Any conference you go to, and all they are hearing, all you are hearing, you are laughing, ha ha ha ha. They are clapping, pa pa pa pa pa. They are blowing whistle, foo foo foo. You carry chair up. Look. Oh my pare, oh my pare.

any meeting you go to and the meeting does not improve your spiritual life, that by taking something, a content that is offensive, amukurumbe, and those things are the things that devalue you. But if you remove them, your value, spiritual value, appreciate. If you go to a conference where the conference does not put pressure on you to remove certain things in your way of life and manners, you have just wasted your time there. Those who sow into the flesh shall reap. Bow your heads and pray. Make confessions. Make serious confessions. Make serious confessions.

that from today on, Sherele, hey, niba mimbe o, mi oniche o. 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Ibeladei. Take decisions. 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

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Oh, Lord. May Lord, your father.

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This issue, this consecrate. As we sing this next verse, those of you who need my prayer on this subject, you are struggling with issues. And you are not just praying about it. You are taking a decision. You are taking a decision on it. So if after now the devil comes and brings you, you tell him, "Money me oshemo, Abi. After that, I'm not doing anything. Leave me. I've made a promise. I bound myself with oath. I'm not doing it again. And that's the end of it." People who don't have my spirit, they have left it. People who don't have my anointing, they have left it. People who don't have my grace, they have left it. People who don't have access to spiritual facilities like I have, they have left it. Father of a devil, they have left it. So as we sing this one, there are those of you who should come and kneel down here. That's what you are to do. And you don't struggle with it. So one lati wa pray ni bi bai, because you are taking a decision. Before we finish singing that song, God, that's the last thing I will do. I'll pray for you. My wife is here. I've been married for over 40 years. I've not touched another woman over 40 years. Timba tonye ki olorun ma gbo mi. The power ministry, I raised the dead. Gbogbo te n wo yen, she ro pe it done, she ro pe magic. It comes out of a life of purity and holiness. And I mentioned to you several times, power, holiness itself is 75% power. The remaining 25% is logistics and planning. So, consecrate this issue. You are going to have to deal with it. He says, some made themselves eunuchs. I want to surround one that bears that. He said, you have to do something about yourself here tonight. And make it an everlasting covenant, a promise that cannot reverse. As we're singing this and we're praying, let certain of you who need my prayer on this come and kneel down here. Come on, let's go.

0: are supposed to be here that are not here. Two more people are supposed to be here and they are not here. Two more people are supposed to be here, a man and a woman. They are supposed to be here and they are not here. There's one man that is supposed to be here and is not here.
1: Grace divine.
0: Toba jade ma pe elomi.

0: Holy Spirit, I ask that these who have obeyed me, you cover them with the blood of Jesus. May the Lord wash you and wash your heart with the blood of Jesus. I lay the hand of consecration upon your head to reclaim you for Jesus and to dedicate you to Jesus and to give you a fresh bearing in your journey. A needle with a thread does not get lost, because Toba Sonu Owula Mafiwa Mufi Abere Si Mufi Owu Sidi Abere, so that you don't get lost, because you are a vessel. You are a very important tool to the agenda of the Holy Spirit in Ibadan and your Father's house. And the devil intends to waste you, but I say no. I reclaim you to the hand of Jesus for an everlasting tool. That you resume your place at a higher level. Resume your place. Go and stay in your place. Go and stay in your place. I lay hands on you to pick you from the gutter. Go up to and sit in your seat. Your seat is vacant. I lay hands on you to restore you to faith and dignity and respect. That among your mother's children, Lane Omoya, to give you a name that is new and a destiny that is refreshed. In the name of Jesus, I lay hands on you that your life may take an upward turn. You will not be wasted. In the name of Jesus. Satan, leave these ones alone. I reclaim them for Jesus. Your sins are forgiven. What Jesus said to that woman, only go and sin no more. I open a new account for you in the kingdom. I open a new account for you in the kingdom. Now, there are those of you who did not come out, and you are supposed to, but you didn't. The thing is, this meeting ends tonight. And there must be a takeaway. Raise your hand, let me do a general consecrational prayer to remove you away from the order and the path of corruption and put you in the order of righteousness and spiritual eminence. Spiritual eminence. Did you hear me?
1: Yes, sir.
0: What did I call it?
1: Spiritual eminence.
0: Spiritual eminence. To my respect. 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
1: God is always gracious, always good, and always faithful.
2: Welcome to Reaching Your World with Luis Palau. God is gracious, even when we don't understand what He's doing. Here's Luis with an important reminder about God's goodness.
1: Many people complain that God isn't good when they go through a hard time. Many are struggling financially and think that God has forgotten or that He no longer cares. But He does care, and He has not forgotten, and God makes no mistakes. You can count on it. If you follow Jesus Christ, you are going to heaven. If all God did for you for the rest of your life was to secure your way to heaven, you should be grateful. St. Paul writes in the book of Romans that the wages of sin is death. All of us have sinned against God, so none of us deserve to be with Him in heaven. Not a single one of us. It is only through Jesus' death on the cross in our place that we can be with God for eternity. Be careful in tough times not to blame God or become angry with Him. He loves you so much that He died for you. That should be more than enough for you to remember His goodness. Praise God today for all He's done for you. Rejoice in your salvation. Even if you have temporary difficulties here on earth, be committed to obedience to God's word. Share God's goodness with a friend today. Explain the reason for your joy, even when things are hard. The Bible says, rejoice in the Lord always. So do it, and let people see the life of Christ shining through you. This is Luis Palau.
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3: 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Reaching our nation for God.

it's Lady Sabby. I have a quick question for you. What are you putting your trust in today? Or who are you trusting in? Leaders? Religion? Money? Psalms 20 and verse 7 says, some trust in chariots and some in horses, but we will remember the name of the Lord our God. That name is Jesus. You can trust him. He has never failed.

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1: Welcome to Reaching Your World with Luis Palau. We can have confidence when we share our faith because we've been given authority by the living God. Here's Luis with more.
0: I want to remind you of something today. I want to remind you that you have power and authority because of Jesus Christ. As a follower of Jesus, God has called you to be a representative for Him, an ambassador. As a representative, step up and tell people about Him. Tell your co-worker, your neighbor, the librarian, your friend at school, what Jesus has done in your life. Speak with humility, yes, but also speak with authority because the message you have is true. I was watching the news this morning and was reminded of how many people have no hope. It breaks your heart. But you and I have a certain and sure expectation. We know that the answer for hurting people is Jesus Christ Himself. Our world is desperate for this. People are looking for hope and peace and joy. Today, if you know Jesus Christ, if you have been called by Him, if you've been washed by His blood and forgiven of your sin, if you know the peace and hope that comes from Jesus, tell someone about Him. Imagine the spiritual flow in this city if hundreds of God's servants stepping out in the name of the Lord Jesus Christ said, "We will speak to our world and tell them about Jesus." You be one of them. And as God's child, you have power and authority to tell people about His Son, Jesus Christ. This is Luis Palau.
1: 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We have Jesus Christ living in us. Luis Palau's story is a tremendous encouragement to followers of Jesus who want to share the good news. 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
2: 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It is saying, I am choosing to rely on the sacrifice that Christ paid on the cross for me, that he died on the cross for my personal sin. And it's receiving him as our Lord and Savior.
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0: You know, I used to wonder why God identified himself with only two animals, the lion and the eagle. Last year I spoke on the lion, you remember that? But the eagle is a strange bird. The eagle is the only bird in the bird kingdom who watches for storms. It's incredible. Every other bird scatters when a storm is coming. The eagle is the only bird that flies toward the storm. God says, I will bear you up like an eagle. Why do eagles fly into storms? Because the eagles have a little bone in their wing. Small little extra bone. It's called the pinion. The pinion, the eagle only uses it when it wants to rest. So the eagle looks at the storm and he says, it's time to rest. He flies toward the storm, into the storm, and he locks his wings.
1: Oh, come on.
0: And the wind of the storm lifts him high above the storm. And he uses the storm to rest. The day has arrived.

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Got the call the other day. I sat and cried and thought about the words I heard him say. I know there is a heaven,

Today, I simply want to share with you a psalm that has really touched me. At times when I'm overwhelmed and I want to pray, but I can't find the words to speak, I simply read this psalm and I offer it as a prayer to the Lord. And as I read it, I want you to keep something in mind. David mentions enemies. However, when I apply this psalm to my life, the enemies I'm talking about are not physical enemies, but rather, I sometimes have to face an enemy called discouragement. Sometimes it's called anxiety or worry. These are all enemies. So for the next few moments, as I read this precious psalm from the Word of God, I encourage you to open up your heart to the Lord and cast all your burdens on Him. Psalm 27, verses 1 through 14. The Lord is my light and my salvation. So why should I be afraid? The Lord is my fortress, protecting me from danger. So why should I tremble? When evil people come to devour me, when my enemies and foes attack me, they will stumble and fall. Though a mighty army surrounds me, my heart will not be afraid. Even if I am attacked, I will remain confident. The one thing I ask of the Lord, the thing I seek most, is to live in the house of the Lord all the days of my life, delighting in the Lord's perfections and meditating in His temple. For He will conceal me there when troubles come. He will hide me in His sanctuary. He will place me out of reach on a high rock. Then I will hold my head high above my enemies who surround me. At His sanctuary, I will offer sacrifices with shouts of joy, singing and praising the Lord with music. Hear me as I pray, O Lord. Be merciful and answer me. My heart has heard you say, come and talk with me. And my heart responds, Lord, I am coming. Do not turn your back on me. Do not reject your servant in anger. You have always been my helper. Don't leave me alone now. Don't abandon me, O God of my salvation. Even if my father and mother abandon me, the Lord will hold me close. Teach me how to live, O Lord. Lead me along the right path, for my enemies are waiting for me. Do not let me fall into their hands, for they accuse me of things I've never done. With every breath, they threaten me with violence. Yet I am confident I will see the Lord's goodness while I am here in the land of the living. Wait patiently for the Lord. Be brave and courageous. Yes, wait patiently for the Lord. Now let us pray. My Lord, my Savior, Jesus Christ of Nazareth, the one and only Son of the living God. King Jesus, you are my light and my salvation. And because of that, whom shall I fear? What shall I be afraid of? When Jesus Christ our Lord is our refuge and the fortress of our lives, whom shall we dread? If God is for us, who can be against us? No one, because we serve an almighty, all-powerful, all-conquering God. Even if the wicked come up against us, we will not fear. Even if an army encamps against us, our hearts will not fear, because Jesus Christ holds all power. Lord, you're the one who has the final say. Father, my prayer is what your word says in Psalm 27, verse 4. One thing I have asked of the Lord, and that I will seek, that I may dwell in the house of the Lord, in His presence, all the days of my life, to gaze upon the beauty, the delightful loveliness and majestic grandeur of the Lord, and to meditate in His temple. Lord, I trust you, because in the day of trouble, you will be my shelter. You will always be my hiding place. You will lift me up on a rock. Because of this, I will sing praises to your name, O Lord. Your word in Psalm 95, verses 1 through 7, it says, come, let us sing for joy to the Lord. Let us shout aloud to the rock of our salvation.
Let us come before him with thanksgiving and extol him with music and song. For the Lord is the great God, the great King above all gods. In his hand are the depths of the earth, and the mountain peaks belong to him. The sea is his, for he made it, and his hands form the dry land. Come, let us bow down in worship. Let us kneel before the Lord our Maker, for he is our God, and we are the people of his pasture, the flock under his care. Lord Jesus, we thank you for bringing us out of the darkness, and we

0: May we live to exalt you. May we live to praise you and worship you, because you are an awesome God. You are the Almighty God. Lord Jesus, be praised. Let your light shine and be seen in how I walk in this life and how I conduct myself. Thank you for your word, dear God. For it says in Micah chapter 7, verse 8, "Do not rejoice over me, my enemy. When I fall, I will arise. When I sit in darkness, the Lord will be a light to me." I pray that in all I do, may I reflect your love. May I reflect your mercy to those around me. Thank you, Lord, for inviting me to be a part of your plan. In Jesus' name I pray. Amen.
1: For a moment, I want to encourage you to meditate on Psalm 27 today. In its entirety, Psalm 27 encapsulates David's deep trust in God's protection, guidance, and presence. And I believe that this is a passage that invites us to place our confidence in God, even in the face of challenges, and to seek Him with all our heart. Just as David found comfort and courage in his relationship with God, we too can draw strength from our faith in the midst of life's trials. And so Psalm chapter 27, verse 1, "The Lord is my light and my salvation. Whom shall I fear? The Lord is the stronghold of my life. Of whom shall I be afraid?" David begins by proclaiming his unwavering trust in God. He uses powerful metaphors, light and salvation, to convey that God illuminates his path and rescues him from danger. David's confidence in God's protection leads him to ask a rhetorical question. If God is on his side, there is no one to fear. This verse sets the tone for an entire psalm, emphasizing the strength of his faith in God's guidance and refuge. Verse 2, "When the wicked advance against me to devour me, it is my enemies and my foes who will stumble and fall." Here, David acknowledges the existence of enemies and challenges that may come up against him. However, he firmly believes that God will cause his enemies to stumble and fail in their attempt to harm him. This verse reflects David's assurance that God's power is greater than any threat he faces. Verse 3, "Though an army besiege me, my heart will not fear. Though war break out against me, even then I will be confident." David's confidence in God's protection continues to shine through. He uses strong imagery of an army besieging him and war breaking out, emphasizing the severity of the challenges he may encounter, yet he remains unshaken in his faith, declaring that his heart will not fear and he will maintain his confidence in God's deliverance. Verse 4, "One thing I ask from the Lord, this only do I seek, that I may dwell in the house of the Lord all the days of my life, to gaze on the beauty of the Lord and to seek him in his temple." David expresses his deepest desire to be in the presence of God. He longs to dwell in God's house, not just for a moment, but for all the days of his life. This reflects David's thirst for intimacy with God and his eagerness to experience the beauty and wonder of God's presence. Verse 5, "For in the day of trouble, he will keep me safe in his dwelling. He will hide me in the shelter of his sacred tent and set me high upon a rock." David reaffirms

puts his trust in God's protection and refuge. He believes that in times of trouble, God will provide safety and shelter. The image of being set high upon a rock symbolizes being placed above danger and adversity. Verse 6, "Then my head will be exalted above the enemies who surround me. At his sacred tent, I will sacrifice with shouts of joy. I will sing and make music to the Lord." David envisions a future where he will triumph over his enemies. He anticipates offering sacrifices and praises to God with shouts of joy, celebrating God's faithfulness and deliverance. Verse 7, "Hear my voice when I call, Lord. Be merciful to me and answer me." In this verse, David shifts to a heartfelt plea. He calls upon God to hear his prayers and to respond with mercy and grace. David recognizes his dependence on God's compassion and desires an intimate connection with him. Verse 8, "My heart says of you, seek his face. Your face, Lord, I will seek." David's heart prompts him to seek God's face. He responds to the call of his heart, expressing his determination to seek God's presence with zeal and devotion. Verse 9, "Do not hide your face from me. Do not turn your servant away in anger. You have been my helper. Do not reject me or forsake me, God, my Savior." David acknowledges his reliance on God's help and pleads for God's continued presence. He asks God not to turn away from him, recalling the history of God's guidance and salvation in his life. Verse 10, "Though my father and mother forsake me, the Lord will receive me." David acknowledges that even if his earthly relationships falter, he is confident that God will never abandon him. This verse reflects David's deep conviction in God's unwavering love and acceptance. Verse 11, "Teach me your way, Lord. Lead me in a straight path because of my oppressors." David desires to know God's ways and seeks his guidance. He asks for direction and wisdom to navigate his challenges, knowing that God's guidance will lead him on the right path. Verse 12, "Do not turn me over to the desires of my foes, for false witnesses rise up against me, spouting malicious accusations." David recognizes the threats posed by his enemies and false witnesses who spread lies against him. He pleads with God to protect him from their schemes. Verse 13, "I remain confident of this. I will see the goodness of the Lord in the land of the living." Despite the challenges, David holds on to his confidence in God's goodness. He anticipates witnessing God's blessing and provisions in his current life, not just in the distant future. Verse 14, "Wait for the Lord, be strong and take heart and wait for the Lord." David concludes the psalm with a message of encouragement. He encourages himself and others to wait patiently for the Lord's guidance, strength, and deliverance. In times of uncertainty, he advises taking heart and finding strength in the Lord's promises.

0: across the nation is indisputable evidence of how much God loves you. It is written, "For God so loved the world that he gave his only begotten Son, that whosoever believeth in him should not perish, but have everlasting life." God loves you. You are always on God's mind. Eternal life is still the desire of all human beings. If you desire this gift of salvation, you can now join me in prayer, making this confession of faith in God as your own personal confession of faith unto salvation. Will you now join me as we pray before God? Would you? Lord of heaven, I come to you today recognizing you as my Lord and Savior, and I thank you for your love and having died for me. I ask you now to forgive me of my sins, cleanse me from all unrighteousness, come into my heart and save me now in Jesus' name. Amen. God bless you. You are saved. You are born again. You are on your way to heaven. Have a great day. God bless you. Amen.
1: How can I forgive and forget?
2: For Hope for the Heart, here's June Hunt.
1: The myth is that you must forget in order to forgive. Yet the fact is, in order to forgive, you must remember. Because how could you forgive something that you can't even remember? Colossians 3:13 says, "Bear with each other and forgive whatever grievances you may have against one another. Forgive as the Lord forgave you." By the way, when did he forgive us? It was when we didn't deserve it. Forgiveness is undeserved. It is a gift of grace.
2: This moment of hope has been brought to you by Hope for the Heart, offering God's principles for today's problems. 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
1: Oh, sing unto the Lord a new song, for he hath done marvelous things. His right hand and his holy arm hath gotten him the victory. The Lord hath made known his salvation. His righteousness hath he openly showed in the sight of the heathen. He hath remembered his mercy and his truth toward the house of Israel. All the ends of the earth have seen the salvation of our God. Make a joyful noise unto the Lord, all the earth. Make a loud noise and rejoice and sing praise. Sing unto the Lord with the harp and the voice of a psalm. With trumpets and sound of cornet, make a joyful noise before the Lord the King. Let the sea roar and the fullness thereof, the world and they that dwell therein. Let the floods clap their hands. Let the hills be joyful together before the Lord. For he cometh to judge the earth. With righteousness shall he judge the world.

0: Welcome to Pathway to Faith Enrichment, brought to you by the pastor and church family of Sanctuary of Praise, Mary Ann St. George's. The Sanctuary of Praise is a member church of the Pentecostal Assemblies of the West Indies. Our pastor, Reverend Philip Chase, will be sharing a word that is divinely inspired and relevant for our times. We do extend a warm invitation to you as you join us in this telecast for Sanctuary of Praise.
1: I give honor to God. I give honor to the Holy Spirit, to His Son Jesus, the ones who have helped us and who is with us. We bless the holy name of Jesus. We bless His name. We give greetings to our Bishop Chase in our midst, Pastor and Sister Thompson, Sister Basden, Sister Brown, all the leaders of this church, all the elders and leaders, the WM executive and the WM ladies, and all the members and the visitors in this church. We honor you, Lord. We give you praise, Lord. We give you all the glory. Bless your name. Bless your name. Another WM week is past and gone. For the past few years, the sisters were meditating on the topic, like an eagle, soaring to new heights, embracing the greatness within. Our sisters, they have grown. Our sisters are now soaring. They're soaring to new heights. The topic chosen for this period is tapping into the overflow and advancing the kingdom. Tapping into the overflow and advancing the kingdom. This is an appropriate title, appropriate topic. All God's benefits are within our reach. All God's benefits are at our hand. We can give God glory. We can give God praise because He is a great God. When we think about the benefits of God, when we think about tapping into the overflow, we know that effort must be exerted. You cannot just tap, even if it is a light tap, without exerting some form or of energy. Sometimes we have the mindset that we can just get everything lightly. We can, because the word of God says, ask and it shall be given. But we must also remember the other part of that verse, knock and the door shall be open. So how do you knock? You must exert energy. You must exert energy. You can wait and wait and wait. And sometimes you will be disappointed. But as you tap in, as you push forward, as you exert energy, you're going to find that God is going to respond to you. Matthew 7:7 says, ask and ye shall receive. Knock and the door shall be open unto you. As you exert energy, as I said before, you would receive. As women in ministry who are called to tap into the overflow and advance the kingdom of God, we must be mindful of who we are. Be mindful of who you are. Know who you are in Christ. You must be cognizant of the fact that God is able to do in you a good work, and He's also able to work through you. You must know beyond a shadow of a doubt that God has empowered you to advance His kingdom. Tapping is using energy. Tapping is exerting force. It might not be violent force, But nonetheless, it is some form of force. When one is striking into a rock on the side of a hill to drill for water, that is a form of tapping. You're getting a hole into that hill so that water can gush out, so that you can have water. And as you tap, you're not just going to stop. You're not going to stop at the trickle, but you're going to tap and tap and tap until you reach the source, and then refreshing cold water would gush out upon you. And that's what we're looking for, the overflow. The overflow is what we are looking for. It is what we are longing for. No longer mercy drops. No longer just a trickle. But we want a gush of water. A gush of water that will sustain life. A gush of water that will purify us. A gush of water that would energize and wash away our impurities, as that life-giving flow flows and flows and flows into our being and flows also to many nations. Let's turn our Bibles to Psalm 133 and also to Acts 1:8. Psalm 133 and Acts 1:8. Psalm 133 says, "Behold, how good and how pleasant it is for brethren to dwell together in unity. It is like the precious ointment upon the head that ran down upon the beard, even Aaron's beard, that went down to the skirts of his garments. As the Jew of Hermon, and as the Jew that descended upon the mountains of Zion, for there the Lord commanded the blessing, even life forevermore." And then in Acts chapter 1 and verse 8, it is written, "But ye shall receive power after that the Holy Ghost has come upon you, and ye shall be witnesses unto me, both in Jerusalem and in Judea and in Samaria and unto the uttermost part of the earth." You shall be witnesses. You shall be witnesses. The portions of scripture we have read depict a picture. It draws a picture for us. It gives us a visual picture that you can see with your eyes. And it also gives us a word picture. And what is coming out from that is the word unity. Unity. Unity. It is pleasant. It is good for brethren to dwell together in unity. Whether you would see the word unity, or you would just see it coming out of the pages to you, it expresses that unity is good for the brethren. Unity is pleasant for the brethren. Unity is good for brethren to dwell together in. Unity is good for brethren to dwell in oneness. It is good for brethren to dwell in togetherness. It's good for brethren to dwell in harmony. Although a diverse people, one common doctrine always unites us. There are many, many doctrines in the Bible, but this one would unite us. It is the oneness of the unity of the Godhead. Godhead one. You see how united they are. They're working together. They're working in oneness. And that is what God is calling upon us, to be united. David, the writer of Psalm 133, gave an analogy, a comparative picture of the ointment upon Aaron's head. The ointment from his head did not just gush from his head to his skirt, but it went down his beard and onto his skirt, was united. He was covered. And this is seen and all portrayed in Exodus 29 and verse 7, which gave an account of that happening at the consecration of Aaron and his sons to the Levitical priesthood. Oneness. The other picture painted shows the Jew on Mount Heron. The Jew, I believe, was not just little things when you wake up in the morning and you just see a little water on the grass. Sometimes you wake and there's a lot of water on the grass, on the plants. Looks like if it had rained all night, but it was Jew. It was a Jew like that. Very dense. And it says that it fell upon the Mount of Zion. And that Jew flowed right down the mountain. And I'm sure you know what would happen as a result of the flowing Jew. It wouldn't be just Jew falling, but it would be water flowing. Water flowing from Mount Heron down to Mount Zion. And it is said that Mount Heron is about 9,000 feet above sea level. It was high in the air. And it towered above the ancient city of Dan. And in it are the sources that feed the river Jordan and all the subsidiaries. So it was water that was flowing down. Water that was there. Water that the people could use. Water that the people saw all around. The pictures show flowing liquid moving from top to bottom, covering everything in its path. From those pictures, one can see something being emerged as you go in, and then submerged, you go under. So it is all over you. There is no place that is not touched. You are submerged and you are immersed with oil or with water. And this is the picture of unity. A picture of unity. When God's people commit to unity and are totally submerged, totally covered, totally under, we can see what would happen. God said, or the psalmist David, that it is precious, and God would do something. After you're submerged, after you're covered, after you're drenched, God would command his blessings. Life eternal. He would command his blessings. Brethren, as you tap into the overflow, it is like diving into a reservoir. You would know about it, because when they dam the rivers and you go up into the mountains hiking, some of us, not me, I can't swim, and so I wouldn't try it. They dive into the reservoir. They dive into that dammed area. It is flowing. It is flowing. There is water all around. There is no scarcity. During that plunge, you will be cleansed. You will be changed. All those impurities will be washed away. The things that throw off your Christian life would be gone, because they will be washed away when the presence of God is there, when His anointing is flowing, they would be washed away. Then as a cleaned, fresh, purified child of God, you would rise then. You would not just feel little. You would not just feel you're insignificant, you're nothing, but you would rise from your place of condescension to a place of prominence, and you would endeavor to advance the kingdom. Advance the kingdom. Acts 1:8. Are the words spoken by Jesus as He was preparing to go back to heaven? It's really His last words to His disciples. Ye shall receive power after that the Holy Ghost has come upon you, and ye shall be witnesses. You receive power and you be witnesses. This was fulfilled in Acts 2. When the Holy Ghost fell, if you read the account, Acts 2, and the other passages where the Holy Spirit was outpoured, you can deduce that the disciples were united. They were in unity. They were in oneness. And the blessing spoken of in Psalm 133, where God would command His blessing, was fulfilled on that day of Pentecost, when the disciples were in one place and in one accord, oneness. The Holy Ghost fell, baptizing those hungry hearts and empowering them to be witnesses. To be witnesses. Saints of God, unity is precious. Unity is precious. Unity is essential for growth in the local church. There is a need for us to be one in the Spirit. Be one in the Spirit. This is a new season. This is a season of oneness. This is a beautiful time. A wonderful wind is blowing. It is calling us to unity. We are no longer babes in Christ, but we are mature. And as babes, we can babble, we can squabble. You know how babies get on and they talk? They can do all of that because they are babes. But when we are mature, we are now working out our salvation with fear and trembling. We're working it out because it is a new day, a day when God wants you to be more than ordinary servants, more than Christians just coming to church, more than Christians just looking to come among each other. He wants us to do more. He wants us to do more. He wants to bless us. He wants to bless us with extravagant, extraordinary, supernatural power. He wants to bless us with that. It is time to go up higher. It is time to know your God. It is time for you to reside in unity and experience the blessings God has commanded for those who walk in unity. He has commanded a blessing. He has commanded a blessing. He's also calling on us to tap into the overflow. God is a good father. He is a good father, and He is touched by the feelings of our infirmities. Hebrews 4 and verse 15. So as we are circumspect and as we dwell in unity, God again has promised to command his blessing, blessings of healings, blessings of social change, blessings of employment, blessings of prosperity. Any blessing you can think about, God is willing to command it to the ones who are willing to walk in unity, who are willing to allow him to illuminate their way, who is willing to allow him to open up his storehouse to pour us out a blessing. God promises to command his blessings to you. Tapping into the overflow. Advancing the kingdom is pertinent. There is a flow. There is an overflow. There is a troubling of the water, and it is time for unity. Let us unite. Let us unite. We know that a lot of you are uniting, but seeing that God is speaking to us, there's some of us who need still to unite, to get closer, to get closer, to get closer. As it was alluded to this morning about Nehemiah. Remember the building of the wall. The people could have said, I'm not taking on him. Look at all those people down there ready to beat us, ready to do all kind of things to us. But no, they had a mind to work. A mind to work. There was a spirit of unity that drew them together and caused them to work. Unity is precious. It is like the oil pouring down from Aaron's head, down his beard, even down to his skirt. Unity is likened to the dew on the Mount of Hermon, running down from the summit to the rivers and tributaries below. It is in that moment when you are drenched, when you are submerged, when you are totally covered, that you will not have time to see others. You will not have time to plot the destruction of others. Neither would non-commitment be a lifestyle for you, because God's blessings will be running you down, taking you over. You will be blessed in your home, blessed in the field, blessed on your jobs, blessed wherever you go, all because of unity. I love and I long to see believers so blessed by the God that they become totally dependent upon God, where nothing or no one can penetrate the freshness and the fullness of God's presence. I long for the time when God would no longer chide us with the words of Proverbs 6:16-19 about the things he hates, such as sowing discord among brethren. Discord are words of confusion. Discord are words of contention. Discord, seeds of hatred. We long for that time when we would not be chided, when God would not say, I hate this and I hate that. Seven things that I hate, and one of them is discord. We should think about unity, about the things that God is willing to do among us. When those seeds of contention, seeds of confusion, seeds of discord, seeds of hatred are no longer mentioned among us, when he would advance and bless us, that's what we want. We want to walk in unity. We want to walk in the presence of Almighty God. We want God to have His way. Tapping into the overflow and advancing the kingdom of God would not allow you to be a force for destruction, but rather a builder back of the broken down walls and an uplifter of the weary hands. That's what we will be doing. Building, building, building, holding up, holding up, holding up, going alongside, staying with them, pushing them along. That's what we would be doing. You would not be a channel through which the enemy can work, but you would be a channel of blessing. A channel of blessing. A channel of blessing through which the Spirit of God can flow, through which people will be encouraged. You will be a channel of good words, a channel of encouragement. God is speaking to us. Do you know that in order for the enemy to come into this church and plant any seed, or go into any church and plant any seed, there must be a channel. There must be a little hole. And what brings it? This unity. This unity. Stop it. Stop it. We want the Spirit of God to flow.

was a need for Jesus to come, but he came. And now we are striving, pushing. Oh, hallelujah, hallelujah, hallelujah. We are striving for protection, perfection. And when we fail, we have an advocate. We have an advocate, Jesus, our Savior, who is faithful and just to forgive us. 1 John 1:9. Tap into the overflow and be made clean. Let God fill you up in the Spirit. Look unto Him, allowing God's glory to be revealed. Be so open that God's goodness, God's love, God's compassion, God's kindness will be manifest in and through you. Submit to God and let Him allow His Holy Spirit to use you to advance His kingdom. Tapping into the overflow reveals determination. The fullness of the Spirit is manifest, and you become full of the anointing, full of the presence of God, full of His word. It is like a pregnancy where a mother to be is full of life, anticipating the day when life would come forth. But I'm sure sometimes, you know, instead of joy, there might be sorrow, and life doesn't come forth because of some problem. As you tap into the overflow, advancing the kingdom of God, make sure you are filled with the Spirit. Make sure you are filled with His word. Do not allow anyone, old, young, medium size, whatever, do not allow anyone to impregnate you with nothingness and foolishness of the mind. Whatsoever things are honest, whatsoever things are just, whatsoever things are pure, whatsoever things are lovely, whatsoever things are of good report, if there be any virtue, and if there be any praise, think on these things. Philippians 4:8. Walk in unity. Let out of you flow rivers of living water. John 7:38. Let the word of God be health to you and health to others. What are you carrying? The world is observing you. Take heed lest you think you are standing, you are falling. 2 Peter 3:17 admonishes you to be steadfast. You have been given all God's love and benefits. Take heed lest the light that is within you be not darkness. Luke 11:35. A pregnancy can end with joy. You can bring forth, or you may not bring forth. The ball is in your court. The ball is in your court. You are the one that would make the decision. You are the one that from time to time, it may sound

0: tell a few people, shut up. I want to hear from God for myself. It may sound rude. We may feel we have to stand up and listen and accommodate. But sometimes we've got to confront. We've got to tell them, no. Just shut up. Tapping into the overflow and advancing the kingdom of God calls on you not to be agents of destabilization, not to be agents of malice, not to be agents of foolishness, but rather be agents of unity, be agents of oneness, be agents of stability, be agents so that the kingdom of God would advance. It is all within you. It is all around you. You can do it. You can be agents for change. You can be the agent that would help the Holy Spirit. When I say help, I don't mean him literally, but to do things around you so that we would create the atmosphere for the Holy Spirit to work. Be an agent for stability and kingdom advancement. There is a work for you to do. There is work in the kingdom of Almighty God, and you have got to do it. You have heard about unity. It is because God is about to do something great. I believe he is about to do something great. So he's preparing us so that our spirits will be watered, so that we will be fertile ground for him to work in. So I call upon you to tap into the overflow and advance the kingdom. You can advance the kingdom of peace. Let's bow our heads.
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2: 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Goodbye.

You may not be able to stop your child from catching a common cold, but there are steps you can take to build their immune system and make them healthier. This is Nutrition Hints by the Grenada Food and Nutrition Council. A strong immune system means your child will be better able to fight viruses and infections, reducing their sick days. Foods high in vitamin C have amazing immune-boosting powers. They increase the production of infection-fighting white blood cells and antibodies, preventing viruses from entering the body. Citrus fruits like orange, grapefruit, lime, and lemon are excellent vitamin C sources. Non-citrus fruits like guava, papaya, pineapple, West Indian cherries, and cantaloupe are also great sources of vitamin C. Fresh fruits and vegetables like spinach, sweet peppers, and tomatoes are good sources of dietary vitamin C. Children may easily catch and pass on the flu, so fighting germs is extremely important. Fewer germs mean less stress on your child's immune system. Wash their hands often using soap, pay particular attention to their hygiene before each meal and after playing outside, handling pets, blowing their nose, and using the bathroom. When you're out, carry disposable wipes with you for quick cleanups. Vaccinations also help strengthen your child's immune system and protect them from infections. Ensure that your child has received all the required vaccines and check with your health care provider if you are not sure. Sleep also helps boost the immune system because our bodies need enough rest to function well. Lack of rest can make you more prone to illness by reducing natural killer cells, which are the immune system's weapons that attack virus. Keep this in mind and ensure that your child gets enough sleep. A newborn may need up to 18 hours of sleep a day. Toddlers need 12 to 13 hours. Preschoolers need about 10 hours. School-aged children 6 to 17, 8 to 10 hours of sleep. If your child does not sleep during the day, you'll need to put them to bed earlier so that they get the needed amount of sleep. If your child suffers from the common cold, keep them hydrated by giving lots of fluids like water and fruit juices made from freshly squeezed citrus. You can also try broths and soups, ginger, or cinnamon tea. Until next time, I am Lichelle Murray.

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0: Reaching Your World with Luis Palau. What is your attitude toward money and possessions? Do you hoard them for yourself or freely share with others? Here's Luis.
1: It's so very sad when Christians get a reputation of being tightwads. Some waiters, I've been told, believe that the worst tippers are people who pray before their meals. Would you believe it? Shouldn't it be the opposite? Followers of Jesus should be the most generous. They should be the best tippers, not the worst. As followers of Christ, we know that everything we have is a gift from God. It's not our money, it's God's. It's not our car, it's His. It's not our house, it's God's. Once we get that straight, we will loosen our grip on our possessions and be glad to share with other people. So don't be a stingy Christian. Let's change that reputation. Paul wrote in 2 Corinthians chapter 9, each one should give what he has decided in his heart to give, not reluctantly or under compulsion, for God loves a cheerful giver. So let's become cheerful givers and see the opportunities for sharing the good news that arise out of it. As you reach out in generosity to the people of your world, you may get a surprising opportunity to tell others about Jesus Christ. And that is reaching your world. And this is Luis Palau.
0: 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Thanks for joining us for the program. 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

0: Grenada, arise. The sound of revival is calling this nation once again. The New Testament Church of God, Grenada, proudly presents its 66th Annual National Convention 2026. 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Come hungry for God. Come ready for breakthrough. Come expecting the fire of the Holy Spirit to move in a mighty way. Revival is not coming. Revival is here. The New Testament Church of God, Grenada, 66th Annual National Convention 2026. Don't miss it.
1: Day number 137, we believe. Ruth chapters 3 and 4 tells of Boaz stepping in as kinsman redeemer, covering Ruth with protection and securing her future. Through this redemption, God weaves her into the line of David and ultimately the Messiah, showing His grace at work beyond her imagination. In St. John chapter 9, verse 35 to 41, the healed man confesses his belief in Jesus, while others remain blind to who He is. St. John chapter 10, verse 1 to 21, continues as Jesus reveals Himself as the Good Shepherd who lays down His life for the sheep. Where Boaz redeemed Ruth with provision and protection, Christ redeemed with His life, guiding His people with love. Psalm 62, verse 1 to 12 affirms that salvation and hope rest in God alone. His steadfast love is the refuge of those who trust Him. We believe by entrusting our lives to the Redeemer and Shepherd who secures us. Today, ask the Holy Spirit to anchor your trust in Christ's redemption and care. Our scripture reading for today is the book of Ruth, chapters 3 and 4, St. John chapter 9, verse 35 to 41, and chapter 10, verse 1 to 21, and Psalm 62, verse 1 to 12. This is Bishop Bonaparte.

be to the Most High God. Welcome to Elevate. It's my privilege and my pleasure to be here with you once again, all in Radioland, to share with you another time. My theme today is the man and the mission. And my scripture is taken from Ezekiel chapter 22, verse 30. And it reads, I looked for someone among them who will build up the walls and stand before me in the gap on behalf of the land, so I would not have to destroy it, but I found none. And my other scripture is taken from 2 Samuel chapter 6, verses 15 and 16, which states, So David and all the house of Israel brought up the ark of the Lord with shouting and with the sound of the trumpet. And as the ark of the Lord came into the city of David, Michal, Saul's daughter, looked through a window and saw King David leaping and dancing before the Lord, and she despised him in her heart. Are you that man? Are you that woman that God has been talking to you? He's been pressing. He's been giving you dreams. Hallelujah. He's been sending word through the mouths of his prophets concerning him singling you out for this specific time in history. Are you that person? When we look upon the landscape of the earth and we see the gross darkness, it will take a man or a woman that is in absolute surrender to God to stand up to the challenge and say, God, you are searching for a man, you're searching for a woman. God, send me. I will go. This will take guts. It will take determination. It will take faith. It will take you putting aside, hallelujah, your own personal dreams, goals, and desires to take a hold, hallelujah, of the plan that God has for your life to be his mouthpiece in this time. It has to be a selfless decision to move forward and to go prostrate before God and say, God, fill me. Use me, lead me. Oh, hallelujah. I say he's searching for a man. He's searching for a woman. Glory be to God. This man and this woman must be a man and a woman that has to be under the direct, pointed, poised position whereby God can speak to you. This must be a man, hallelujah, or woman that has placed themselves in a position in absolute surrender to hear what God is saying in these times. For this journey, you have not been this way before. So you cannot rely on past experiences. This is a new move. This is a new wave whereby God has to be the one to give you the directives. Today, when we consider David, King David, as I say, after all that he had been through, we see as we follow the story that King David knew God. King David walked, hallelujah, with God. King David had a relationship with God. It was a time and a season, Israel, when the nation was in chaos. Just like how our earth is in chaos at this point in time. Our earth is in need of leaders. Leaders that will preach the gospel as God wants them to preach it. Leaders that will put aside vain glory. Leaders that will put aside pomp and flair. Leaders that will put aside materialism. Leaders that will put aside, hallelujah, their titles. Glory be to God. Put aside, hallelujah, their self-contained relevance and get down between the trenches and say, God, hallelujah, here I am. Here am I. King David realized that Israel was divided and Israel, hallelujah, was in need of unification due to what happened with King Saul. King Saul had failed God in his leadership. After all, when we consider history, we see that it was not God's desire to put King Saul in that position as king over Israel. But God stood back and God decided to give the people what they wanted.

declared war on the fleshy realm, but to unify the nation.

Israel, David realized that there was rumblings among the 12 tribes. There was disarray. It had been 20 years since the Ark of the Covenant was missing from the children of Israel. The presence of God had departed. And when the presence of God is departed, listen to me, all and sundry out there, we were created to worship. That's the thing. We were created to worship.

What is your mission? Are you fulfilling the mission of God today? I ask again, what is your mission? Mr. Oxford Dictionary defines a mission as an important assignment given to a person. The day you accepted Jesus Christ is not the day that the mission was assigned to you. Even before you became a reality, that mission was assigned and ascribed to you. I

Oh, glory be to God. Today, David, when he looked out upon the landscape of Israel and he saw that the nation was in need of unification, the Bible says, hallelujah, that David did not even know where the Ark of the Covenant was, and he started to search. It was 20 years of being, 20 years of existing without the presence of the Lord. As you read in the Bible said that it limited them. Hallelujah. There were some things they were able to do and some things

There's no help available to them because of the way in which we have chosen to live our lives. It has limited the hand of God. Just like the children of Israel, with the ark missing, God could not invade and do what he wanted to do. We see that David understood that he of himself, he valued the presence of God. He valued the relationship. He knew what spending time with God was, and he saw the manifestation of it operated in his life, and he knew the only way out of this situation, hallelujah, is to bring the ark back, bring the glory back. As the Bible states, as David started to look, glory be to God, God began to give him strategy. You see, all God is waiting on is you and I to accept the challenge, and that is when God starts to move. God will give us strategy. The strategy that God gave David is to send the clarion call out among the nation of Israel and get their support. Let it be a unified effort. And David did it. The Bible states that David, along with all the elders, understand what I'm telling you all. It was a unified effort. This is the time that we put down our religious titles and our religious denominational barriers and understand that this must be a collaborative effort. We must come together to rescue as God directs a world that is in crisis. The Bible says, even as David went forth as a leader, and the ark was moved from one place to the other, that user stretched forth his hand and he was killed. There are those that might

not follow it. The Bible says that David retrieved and he became angry. He became bitter because as far as he's concerned, God should not have done that. Today, I don't know who you are. You are bitter against God. You are angry. Maybe you feel as if you have lost things that you should not have lost. Maybe you feel as if God has been unfair to you. Just like David, he would have felt that way. But as the Bible states, David began to do research, and the ark in the meantime was sent elsewhere, which as the history states, I think it was about 20 kilometers from Jerusalem. As the Bible states, David began to do research. He went back to the Mosaic law and he began to search, and he understood where he went wrong.

continued infuriated. And when he saw that where the ark was resting in the meantime, when he went for it, oh, that this time David said that if where it is, hallelujah, that blessing's flowing and nobody was killed, that God is no longer angry and it is time to bring the glory back. As the Bible says, this time David went forth and he brought it in with dancing and music and singing. All Israel was involved in this exercise. As the Bible says, the glory had returned. God wants the glory return to Trinidad and Tobago, and he's depending on us, hallelujah, to do it his way. He's depending on us, hallelujah, to follow the sequence of getting down into sackcloth and ashes and asking his directives. God, what you want me to do? How you want me to deal with this situation? No longer is it, God, this is what I'm going to do, or this is how I will solve this situation. This is not about you. Even as David completed the mission, he completed the mission with the support of the whole of Israel, dancing. Oh, glory be to God, rejoicing. Father, even as these words go forth, I decree, declare, and establish that the potency of this word will reach the hearts and the spirits. Oh God, I thank you even right now for what you're doing upon this land. In the name of Jesus Christ, I declare and I establish it done. This is Minister Cassandra Powder with a whole lot of love. Bless you in Jesus' name.

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2: Oh, sing unto the Lord a new song, for he hath done marvelous things. His right hand and his holy arm hath gotten him the victory. The Lord hath made known his salvation. His righteousness hath he openly showed in the sight of the heathen. He hath remembered his mercy and his truth toward the house of Israel. All the ends of the earth have seen the salvation of our God. Make a joyful noise unto the Lord, all the earth. Make a loud noise and rejoice and sing praise. Sing unto the Lord with the harp and the voice of a psalm. With trumpets and sound of cornet, make a joyful noise before the Lord the King. Let the sea roar and the fullness thereof, the world and they that dwell therein. Let the floods clap their hands. Let the hills be joyful together before the Lord. For he cometh to judge the earth. With righteousness shall he judge the world.

Lord. I just want to give God all the glory and honor, all the praise that he so do for all the wonderful things that he's done in my life. I thank the Lord for taking a young man hooked and bound by crack, separated from his wife and his children and running the streets like a madman. I'm so grateful that God can take someone like that and hold him in the palm of his hands and love him and nurture him and bring him to a place in his life where he could surrender all to him. I love the Lord with all my heart today, and I continue to thank him every day for my wife and my children, because God has made my life new. I don't have to do crack anymore. I don't have to run the streets anymore. I got enough beauty in my home that I don't have to seek beauty anywhere else, because God is in my home and God is in my children and God is in my wife. I thank God for what he's done in my life. You're here today and you might have somebody that's hooked on a drug or something. Don't stop praying, because God answers prayer. He answered the prayer of a hurting, crying wife, and he brought her husband back. He brought crying children, their father, back. But it was only when I surrendered and I was able to look at him for who he is. It only took one look, and I surrendered all. It took me away from sin.

0: This is The Reality. And a very special hello to you again from me, Dudley Anderson. Welcome to The Reality, a half-hour talk show talking about the sure reality of life as found in a relationship with God through Jesus Christ. I'd love to hear from you. If you've got a story to tell of God's touch upon your life, do drop me a note, dudley@surereality.net. The Reality is produced by Sure Reality. Today on The Reality, we're speaking to Dr. Joshua Adegoke, who runs a children's work in Nigeria. Dr. Adegoke is the founder and CEO of the Ezra Community Helpers Initiative, an initiative designed to empower women of various marginalized groups, children, youths, and persons with disability. Socioeconomic pressures in Nigeria vastly inhibit education in that country. In 2015, Joshua rallied a team around him to found Ezra Community Helpers Initiative, or ECHI, to support these groups and to form an orphanage to rescue children from possible human trafficking. Nigeria is listed on the Open Doors watch list as one of the countries in the world where Christians are persecuted the most. Hundreds of Nigerian children are being kidnapped, taken from homes, schools, streets, and public transport. The militant kidnappers or bandits are filming the children and holding them to ransom. Sadly, the authorities have not progressed in any way in an attempt to stop this violence. Most of Christian persecution takes place in northern Nigeria. However, Islamic militant groups like Boko Haram are attempting to infiltrate Christian communities in the south. This is where Joshua Adegoke's work is focused.
1: They don't call them terrorists or Boko Haram. They call them bandits. So they're killing people. Kids are not going to school. They've lost their parents. Sometimes they kill them and they send the videos around. And you see them crying, saying, please come and rescue us. And that's where we're trying to come in to ensure that we're trying to take them out of the streets into the schools so that we don't repeat exactly. Because we have not been able to manage what we did with the northern kids. We don't want it to happen to southern kids. That's why we're trying to come in and avoid such situations.
0: My privilege to speak to Joshua Adegoke on Skype today, talking about your life and work. Joshua, thank you for joining us. You do extensive work in Nigeria with some orphanages, and I want to talk about working in orphanages and children in Nigeria in just a minute. But as always, I'd like to ask you, Joshua, you know Jesus as Lord and Savior. How did you become a Christian? How did you give your life to Jesus?
1: I was born into a Christian home. I was Christian as Joshua because my parents were born again. But a point in my life when I was 17, I made my own personal decision to become born again. And at that point, I understand the reality of giving your life to Christ, understanding that he died for me and I need to take advantage of his death. That's what I did about when I was 17.
0: Okay, I like that. Take advantage of his death with love and due respect. But that's what Jesus did for us. He gave us the right, dare we say, to ask him into our lives and take advantage of that reconciliation that he made for us to get right with God through his death and resurrection. Yeah. So age 17, Joshua, what happened after that? Did you stay true to the Lord? You know, and I'll speak for my own personal experience. Many of us, when we hit our teens, we kind of drift off a little. Did you stay true? Did you drift a bit?
1: I never did since that time.
0: Great.
1: That's about 1992. As soon as I realized that my salvation and the importance of Christ in my life, his death and his resurrection, I joined I've heard about it, Full Gospel Businessman Fellowship.
0: Okay, yeah, good.
1: So from there, I got filled with the Holy Spirit. From there, I've been teaching and pastoring in Nigeria before I came into the UK.
0: Right, fantastic.
1: So God has helped me to be consistent since then.
0: Great. Did you say you were pastoring in Nigeria?
1: Yes, I was.
0: Oh, great.
1: Maybe a year after I gave my life to Christ, got involved in Full Gospel Fellowship. I started, a pastor started a church with me. I mean, I joined almost immediately as they're starting. So I started teaching, pastoring since then. And I, from there, went to university where I was a pastor of about 400 congregation, wow. student youth group. I was pastoring there. I've continued since then.
2: Fantastic.
1: Since before I came into the UK.
2: Fantastic. Yeah. Whereabouts in Nigeria, north or south?
1: Southern part.
2: Okay.
1: The southern part.
2: Because the reason I ask Joshua is that we've heard so many stories about the persecution taking place in Nigeria, but that's mostly in the north, isn't it?
1: Yes, very. The impact is more in the north than in the southern part. It's really, really massive. The persecution taking place there. We're getting killed every day, every second, and this has been horrific. I did my 1 year, because after your university degree, you are supposed to do 1 year service. So I did my service,
2: right?
1: My 1 year service, national service, in the northern part of Nigeria.
2: Oh dear! Did you see any action there?
1: While at that point in time, it was not as bad as it is now.
2: Okay.
1: We're really, relatively safe then.
2: So Boko Haram is really active up in the north, Joshua, and it's tragic what they're doing. Is there any persecution in the south at all?
1: Not as much you expect. There's no killing.
2: Okay.
1: The issue has not gotten to killing. And the strength of Christians in the south is about, if not more than Muslims. And the issues, maybe for sake of clarity, the problems are not Muslims. The extremist.
2: Yes, I get it.
1: The Muslims, they've been part of us for years, eating together, doing celebrations together.
2: Mm-hmm.
1: But it's this extremist that just came into the country. I was told that they're trying to penetrate into the southern part.
2: Right.
1: But the story is that they're preparing for the next onslaught on the southern part.
2: Oh, my.
1: But we've never really seen it as much. But sometimes people feel that these things are they bear different names. Mm-hmm. Now, there'll be issues about, they don't call them terrorists or Boko Haram. They call them bandits.
2: Oh, right.
1: But that one is also happening in the southern part. But it's not labeled as religious war. It's labeled as they're killing farmers because some of these extremists, they travel with their cows and cattle around the country. So they're killing people in the southern part.
2: Right.
1: But it's not labeled as a religious war.
2: Okay.
1: But maybe intercommunity. They're kidnapping people and killing them. But it's not labeled as religious.
2: Okay. So it's as you say, they're bandits. It's more like blatant crime then, isn't it? Yeah, that's dreadful. Now you're obviously working with children in your homeland. This persecution, does it affect the children in the north?
1: Of course, definitely, massively affecting them seriously, because a lot of them have been some of them have died, they've been killed, some of them have been kidnapped, and we couldn't find them. I mean, you must have heard about Shuaibu, the lady who was used as for campaign, free Shuaibu. It's more than that lady. She's just the representation of what is happening to girls. So they are being picked from schools.
2: Wow.
1: So going to school has become difficult. And before now, we have about 15 million kids who are out of school in Nigeria. Wow. That's before this issue of kidnapping and things like that. So they've been, kids are not going to school.
2: Oh.
1: They are in, some of them are able, they've lost their parents. We have more orphans now than before. Some of them are located in camps where you can't be sure of good water supply. The securities, even sometimes the bandit goes into their camps and, it's been really big. The issue of education has been really big, almost paralyzed in those states where they're affected in the northern part.
2: Wow. So they're being kidnapped. Are they being held to ransom, or what's the reason for the kidnaps?
1: Yes, they started with ransom. They will go to universities, they will go to colleges to kidnap both boys and girls. They go to secondary schools, they go to colleges like that to pick them up, take them off in entry. I'm talking about not one, I'm talking about 100, 200, 250 people being moved within town and out of sight for a long period of time. So sometimes they kill them, so they kill some of them, Oh. And they send the videos around and tell them that we have 200, we're killing this one, and they will kill. And you see them crying and saying, please come and rescue us. So some parents have been able to try to pay ransom in millions to get their kids. And if you cannot afford it, maybe that's the end to your own kids, and there's nothing you can do about that. Recently, they've gone to the extent of, they've blocked the roads. They've been kidnapping on the roads. Now they are moving to the train. So the one that happened about 2 weeks ago, they pick people in the train. They stop the train, pick people, and they about 150 people, 150 to 200 people who are in their, who are in the captivity now. And they send the videos around. And those guys, you see them crying. So it's not just somebody making up anything. It's you see the videos crying, please, Nigerian, come on, rescue us. And it's been bad. That's those ones. They killed some of them. There was a medical doctor who was killed in the train. A lot of people were killed in the train.
2: Oh,
1: and the other people were picked up and taken into captivity. It seems they are unstoppable.
2: Jeez.
1: The way things are.
2: Yeah. And are the authorities doing anything? Are there arrests taking place? Are they cracking down on it?
1: The of course, everybody will tell you that they're working hard. But the question we're saying is that if you're doing something, we are not seeing it because we need to see results. We don't know what you're doing, but we need to see the results of what you are doing.
2: Yeah,
1: so they said they're buying this and buying this, using money for security. But it's more of a business nowadays. That's what I believe. Because if you are making money out of things like this, you wouldn't want it to end.
2: Mm-hmm.
1: So I can see the military guys are sacrificing their lives, but many of them have complained they are not well equipped to do these things. But we're seeing money going on, and there's no political will to even solve the problem.
2: Right.
1: There's no political will from the government to do it. So we are not seeing results.
2: Mm.
1: I can just tell you that my government is trying so that I can look, those that my government can look good. I need the results. Everybody needs the results. I need to be secured.
2: Yeah.
1: I can't even think of traveling to Nigeria for now.
2: Wow.
1: I can't think for now.
2: God, we're going to pray for that. We're going to pray for that before we finish up today. Joshua, we're going to pray for those results. Is there any corruption? You know, are any of these officials and government people taking a back hand in the whole thing?
1: Of course, definitely. Corruption is massively involved in all this. I think this is one of the things that is driving the whole issue. The bandits and the terrorists, they are aware. They've been left uncatered for years. So they've grown up now. Because I served in the North. I did my service in 2000 in the North. And I saw how these kids were suffering.
2: Mm.
1: It was a time bomb. Because one person can have 10 kids, 10 boys, and you send them into the streets to start begging.
2: Mm.
1: Now, they're not begging again because they have been empowered. We have seen reports of people who came by miracle, came out of the captivity. And they were kidnapped and they came out and they told us stories of 14-year-old boys who were doing these things heavily under the influence of drugs.
2: Oh, right. Yes.
1: And so that means those guys without power before, without anything, that you feel that they are not relevant, now have been empowered with guns in their hands. So they have access to women because they can just pick any woman on the road.
2: Yeah.
1: They have access to money from ransom. So they have access to guns. So you can understand the psyche that goes into it. I was nobody before. Now, through the instrumentality of having guns, access to guns, I'm in charge. So to see how this has been for a long time, they've been neglected. Now they have become a problem for us.
2: Mm. And as you rightly say, they're the bandits because, you know, in true Islam, it's against Islamic law to take alcohol or drugs. So these kids are violating the Islamic teaching.
1: Exactly.
2: Anyway. Yeah.
1: Exactly.
2: Goodness me.
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2: Hello to you. Thank you so much for tuning in. This is Dudley Anderson and you're listening to The Reality. Today on The Reality, we're speaking with the CEO and founder of Ezra Community Helpers Initiative, or ECHI, Dr. Joshua Adegoke. Dr. Adegoke has shared with us how he grew up in southern Nigeria, having accepted Jesus Christ as his personal savior at age 14. Joshua grew up in a Christian home, but came to realize that he could not base his faith on his parents' faith. Indeed, he needed to personally acknowledge the lordship of Jesus for himself. Joshua had the privilege of gaining an education in a country where few children attend school. In 2015, Joshua and other former pupils came together to found ECHI. Sadly, due to the anarchical behavior of radical militant Islamic groups like Boko Haram, children are being kidnapped and held to ransom. Some whose parents cannot raise the ransom are sadly murdered, while others are assimilated into armed bandit gangs. Under the influence of drugs and motivated by militant Islam, these children rape, kill, and plunder entire villages. Sadly, the Nigerian authorities have not been able to curb this violence. Dr. Joshua Adegoke and his team work in southern Nigeria, rescuing children from the street and sharing the love of Jesus with them. Let's pick up our chat once again with Dr. Adegoke today to find out more about his work. I asked him how he finds the children needing his help.
1: Presently, there's some people that get relocated to the southern part, just few, because it's not easy to live where you are. It's not easy to relocate in the place where you have lived all your life. But a lot of them are moving towards the southern part of the country. Mm-hmm. We don't use any religion or anything. Anybody we can see that needs help, we help the people. And also, we are trying to be careful not to repeat what happened in the northern part. The same kids now in the southern part are on the streets. The same streets have no supporting system. It's not like in the UK where if a child, you have to go to school compulsorily. In the UK, if you can't go, your parents will be forced to do it by law. And if your parents can't afford it, the government will pay for it. There's nothing like that. There's no such supporting system in place. No. So it's our own time bomb in the southern part is about to come. And that's where we're trying to come in to ensure that these kids that are on the streets, because they don't have anything to do, they can't go to school, they can't afford school. We're trying to take them out of the streets into the schools so that we don't repeat exactly, because we have not been able to manage what we did with the northern kids. We don't want it to happen to southern kids. That's why we're trying to come in and avoid such situations. Because of lack of funds, in the past, we've sent money across to our people that we're working with in the northern part in the camps to support them, to reach out to them, buy food supplies to support them over there. But we're also making sure that we don't have a repeat of that in the southern part, because it's not, no country can take Nigeria. We're talking about 200 million people.
2: And obviously education is paramount, isn't it? Because as you rightly say, these street kids, they're not getting educated. They're getting caught up in the gangs and ending up in these groups in Boko Haram or taking advantage of this, and they recruit these youngsters. So you want to teach them, you know, good from wrong and teach them, give them an education, yes?
1: Yeah, exactly. So the young ones from 5 to 11, we bring them back to school. We pick these guys on the streets, take them back to school, give them uniform, give them books, pay their school fees, give them monthly stipends so that they can be comfortable. Some of these schools, one of these schools, we give them food, about 500 capacity.
2: Wow.
1: We're providing a daily meal to them, because their teachers were saying that they come to school, they want to read, but there's no thing, the stomach is empty. So they came from home without anything in their stomach. So at the end of the day, you just lie down on the desk and you ask them, what's the issue? They said, there's no food to eat. So I told my church over here in the UK, Living Stones, and they said, let's feed these kids. And this together with Dante Environmental, we started giving them food, uniform, everything that they really need to get back to school.
2: Yes.
1: We give it to them. Yes. And if they are, and many of these kids are even orphans, that's the problem. is that they have one single parent who is not even able to feed his, herself. So what we do is also that we empower the women, their mother, to be able to, we give them interest-free loan so that they can start trading and be able to help their kids.
2: Very good.
1: And other things like awareness program. We do other things to support this skit. Where they don't have water to drink, so like a school with 450 to 500 kids, we get them water, provision of clean water for them. We discover also that they don't have a fence. They are school big, but not fenced around. So we are trying to avoid a situation whereby kidnappers will come into the to the school to pick them. So we fenced the school around, and the girls in secondary school, we give them sanitary equipment because they can't even afford it. Mm. So we give you that every month to make sure that. And the teachers also, they need support because that there's a problem of accessibility to education. There's also a problem of quality of education delivered.
2: Mm.
1: Because we're going to be in the same thing at the end of the day. If you get kids to school and they're not getting the level, the quality of education they need, we'll still amount to nothing. Can you imagine having a child, having children at the age of 14, 15 that cannot read? Mm. I mean, read.
2: Mm-hmm.
1: And the usual, the mode of communication in school is through the English language. So if they cannot read any English book, that means other subjects, they won't be able to do anything with it. So what we're doing is to ensure that we provide teaching aids to teachers, support them with teaching. Even sometimes the teachers don't even get paid. So we are at few times that we have to pay them, give them stipends in order to continue to take care for the kids.
2: Mm.
1: Also, recently, because we see the impact of drug for that age group, we have started with drug abuse awareness program, rehabilitation of homeless kids, maybe past offenders and drug users. So we're seeing possibility. I'm talking about youths, not even older people. We're talking about people in primary school, secondary school, getting into drugs. Mm. So we're working around that area also.
2: Wow. And again, as I said earlier, if you educate the children, if you give them this sense of well-being, at the end of the day, Joshua, you are a Christian believer, a pastor. This program is about Jesus. If we give them Jesus, they'll have a reason for living. And these kids won't get recruited into these gangs and into the likes of Boko Haram. We need to really support you and pray for you on that. We're going to pray in just a minute, Joshua. Our time is nearly up. Can you give me a good success story? Do you have a story of perhaps a youngster that has gone through your system, that's come out on the other side, being positive and finding Jesus?
1: Yeah, even though I was born in a Christian home, at a point in time, I got distracted at the age of 16. My parents became poor because they lost all their stuff. I was struggling like these kids. I mean, I couldn't get school uniform. Don't even talk about wearing shoes or sandals to school. Mm. It's not. I was trekking to school. I couldn't get. I was being driven. I was being asked to leave school every day because I couldn't pay less than half a dollar because my parents couldn't afford it. At a point in time, I did my first exams. It wasn't good because the preparation was poor. That same year, I rededicated my life to Christ. I became more focused, more committed, and I have become the Joseph to my family now.
2: Mm.
1: And it was Christianity, Christ, that made me focus, because I could have been one of these kids who have joined bandits, kidnappers, to survive, because you need to survive as a child, as a boy child. But my survivor came through Christ Jesus. Knowing him, I begin to read, I begin to understand, I begin to go to a Bible study where I begin to understand the literacy I got from Bible studies helped me to be able to do well in my studies, that I now was able to go to university, and that's where I was able to be liberated, and now I'm liberating all the kids because of the impact. So my turning point is being a Christian. Rededicating my life to Christ has turned my life around.
2: Praise
1: and
2: God.
1: That's what we're trying to do to other kids. And many of these kids now, some of them, we saw a lady who was homeless, a young lady at the age of 18, homeless because she has lost both parents. We brought her in, gave her accommodation. Now she's in the university because she got a scholarship, which she couldn't have gotten if she was homeless, because if you're homeless, you can't read, you can't do anything. So we gave her the thing we could give her. Now she's in the university studying biochemistry. And there are other kids like that who are in the same shoe. They're doing very well in school now because they saw love where there's none.
2: Praise God.
1: They saw Christ in us. And that's what we project to them every time.
2: Fantastic. And that's what it's all about. Let's pray together. Father, I want to bring Joshua and his work, Lord, with the orphans, Lord, and his work back in Nigeria to you. In the name of Jesus, I pray, Lord God, for your blessing, for your provision, for opportunity, Lord God, to reach out to these youngsters. And I pray for success, like the story he's just shared. In the name of Jesus, Lord, we want to pray for that nation, Lord. I rebuke the attacks. I rebuke the kidnapping, Lord. And we pray, Lord God, for the authorities in that country, that they would wise up and rise up against this evil. In the name of Jesus, Lord God, we pray for deliverance and healing upon that whole nation, Lord, but especially that you will guard and protect those children. In the name of Jesus, we pray right now. Bless Joshua, bless his work, Lord, bless these orphanages. In the name of Jesus, I pray. Thank you, Lord.
1: Thank you.
2: Amen, amen. Praise God. Joshua, thank you so much. Thank you indeed. It's been wonderful speaking to you. As we said there, we pray God's blessing upon your work. Thank you for joining us. Down the Reality, we've been speaking to Dr. Joshua Adegoke, founder and CEO of Ezra Community Helpers Initiative, or ECHI. To find out more about their work, please visit the website ezracommunityhelpers.org. That is ezracommunityhelpers.org. Dr. Adegoke and his team are working with children in Nigeria suffering at the hands of kidnappers and violent gangs, abducting these children, holding them to ransom, indeed killing them or assimilating them into their militant gangs. We pray for these children. We pray that God will step in and help Dr. Adegoke and his team to support these children and to rescue them from the hands of these militants. Jesus said in Matthew 19 verse 14, "Let the little children come to me and do not forbid them, for such is the kingdom of heaven." Let's show them the love of Jesus. And if you're able to support an organization such as Dr. Adegoke's, I encourage you to do so. Again, their website, ezracommunityhelpers.org. 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
4: 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Come hungry for God. Come ready for breakthrough. Come expecting the fire of the Holy Spirit to move in a mighty way. Revival is not coming. Revival is here. The New Testament Church of God, Grenada, 66th Annual National Convention 2026. Don't miss it.

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with me to Ephesians chapter 1, and then I'd like to make a jump to chapter 6. And if I don't hoop and holler today, I won't hoop and holler today if I don't. But in Ephesians chapter 1, beginning at verse 1, he says, Paul, an apostle of Jesus Christ, by the will of God, to the saints which are at Ephesus, and to the faithful in Christ Jesus, grace be to you and peace from our God, from God our Father, and from the Lord Jesus Christ. Now notice verse 3. He says, blessed be the God and Father of our Lord Jesus Christ, who hath blessed us with all spiritual blessings in heavenly places in Christ. Now, if you notice very carefully, what he just did was, he is blessing God for blessing him and blessing us. Now notice, blessed be the God and Father of our Lord Jesus Christ, who hath blessed us with all spiritual blessings in heavenly places in Christ, according as he hath chosen us in him before the foundation of the world, that we should be holy and without blame before him in love, having predestinated us unto the adoption of children by Jesus Christ to himself, according to the good pleasure of his will, to the praise of the glory of his grace, wherein he hath made us accepted in the beloved. Now Paul is making this presentation, and I have had to

deal with the trend that I notice is happening. I don't know, have you been exposed to it yet? But it seems like in the place, my position, I get exposed to so many things that relate to doctrinal accuracy or inaccuracy. But I've noted lately that something is going around the world, and it is that Jesus never said that he died for our sins. And of course, if it's going around that Jesus never said he died for our sins, then the question is, how do we accept and believe that he died for our sins? And the answer was that it is Paul's presentation as opposed to Jesus's presentation. Now, what is happening there is very simple to me, and all you've got to do is trace and check where it's coming from. And when you check and trace where it's coming from, you will see an intent that again wants to give a content that reduces the power of the scriptures. Anytime somebody wants to attack where you stand, they have to reduce what it is you depend on or what it is you stand on. Nobody is greater than their source of influence. Are you still with me? Jesus puts it this way, a servant is no greater than his Lord. That means your source of influence becomes the power that regulates your life. Whoever you give credence to is going to be the influencer that controls your life. So the first step then in Satan's effort to get us away from the power of his word is to make those presenters of his word, make them minuscule or small in your thinking. So when I begin to question Paul, I begin to question Paul's interpretation. I begin to question Paul's authenticity and credulity, and immediately it puts a little doubt into what I have believed in and what I've held on to. It's a satanic move, because what Satan has been a specialist at is putting doubt in one's relationship with God. He did it at the very beginning when he caught Eve by herself. All he had to do was introduce some doubt as to what is God's motive for you not to be participating in the fruit. And that is, God wants you to be a little dummy. He doesn't want you to be as smart as he is. Well, let me just stop there for a minute. There's absolutely no way to believe that God would not have given instruction for Adam and Eve in everything they needed to be powerful human beings. But nobody comes into the place in innocence and you just dump all of the knowledge of anything without sourcing it and carefully placing it. How many people with children here? Now, one of the powerful things about parenting is you control
the system of education that your child receives. The good parent, the parent that is mature enough, understands that you just don't let anybody in the space of innocence. I don't want to get too heavy with this, but when you walk with God, He controls the revelatory experiences that you get. And older saints in the tradition of Pentecostalism, in the tradition of the church, are very careful how they handle new Christians, because they don't want to expose new Christians to the way some old Christians behave. We want to control the educational or the revelatory experience that people have as they walk with God. Because you don't take somebody that's innocent and throw them into the fry with folk that are seasoned. This is why, if you fool around with some little girl and today some little boy, we're going to charge you with statutory rape. Why is it? Because a 14-year-old does not have any power to resist a 25-year-old demon. So it is incumbent upon us to protect those who we love, and those who we don't love or don't know to love or don't know, period, from the predators that operate in the world. And don't fool yourself, you got some predators in your own family. With that said, it is impossible for me to believe that everything that related to man's life and living would not be explained to him by God. Because God, in creating him, is setting him up for his own relationship. And in order to have a relationship, you have to give knowledge. You can't have a relationship that is significant with somebody you don't know. And you can't have a relationship without communication. People are yelling, but they're still communicating. It's when they stop talking and cut you off, stop listening. What Satan did was, he's still doing it, is in order to get to control you, he has to destroy the influence of your resource. He's mad because God chose to make some people in his own image. And that in itself bothered the devil, who is the father of lies. Yes. Yes. Amen. Y'all got to pray with me. I have decided, and I'm not going to impose this on you. This is my revelatory, my idiosyncratic conceptualization of God. I have decided that the worst sin is lying.
Amen. I meditated on it for 3 days straight. And I have decided that there is nothing worse than lying. It is lying is a little demon we use to cover the other sins. And interestingly enough, you can't get any help to recover from the other sins if you keep on lying. And in order to convince you of a lie, you almost have to get me to stop believing my own truth. You lying so good, I'm looking right at it. And you convince me, don't believe my lying eyes. You're the one lying, not my eyes. Lying introduces that subtle doubt that causes you to question truth. Because if truth is your source of strength, then I must get you to reduce the security you have in truth by introducing lies. A lie is nothing. And it's better for you to tell me the truth. Because the truth is substantial. I can hold on to the truth. But a lie is nothing. So I can't build a house on lies. I can't build a relationship on lies. Because all of a sudden, after putting all my time and effort into a situation and open my eyes to find out that I've been working on nothing. And I've been predicating my next move on something that does not exist. Satan wants us to have faith in what does not exist. And you've got me making decisions. And when I say me, it don't mean that something's going on in my house. I got to get that straight, Brenda. And I don't do this often. Because I believe this, if you choose to live your life a certain way and you're comfortable with it, why you gotta explain to everybody why you choose to live that way? Huh? You chose to live that way. So if you're comfortable, and you think you did the right thing, and you think it was all right, and you don't owe nobody no explanation. Amen. You see, the only start explaining is when somebody plays some doubt. I want to talk to the children of God. When you stand upon what God has given you, and when God has moved in your life with a powerful relationship that has kept you through the years, when the storms of life were raging and trials were facing, when you were almost to death door,
door and God stood by you. Don't let anybody introduce any doubt. This is no time for doubting whether or not you are a child of God. This is no time for doubting the foundation on which you stand. This is no time for doubting that Jesus is Lord and that Jesus died for my sins. This is no time to doubt that he's coming back again with all power in his hand. This is no time to doubt. He warned us that many will come. I was feeling bad and feeling so helpless when the circumstances of life and powers that should be standing up to make things balance things all bought, sold out. It's another awful thing is when people sell out. Amen. All your principles wiped out over a few dollars. Give somebody a high five. Say, neighbor, you can't buy me. You can keep your car. You can keep your house. You can keep the trips abroad. You can keep the trinkets. You can't buy me. You gotta be the kind of person that when you stand up on something, you don't sell out over a few trinkets. You don't sell out your friends because somebody give you some money. You don't sell out your principles because somebody wanna take you out to eat. Sell out who you are because somebody wanna pat you on the back with a little flattery that they don't really mean, just want to manipulate you and control you, and you look back over a ruined life over what, $20,000? The devil is a liar.

Gobbler's mate. I can't sell him out. Touch two people real quick. Say, I'm not for sale. I'm not for sale. I'm not for sale. God's been too good to me. God walked with me, talked with me, kept me, held me, loved me, saved me, blessed me. I'm not for sale.

time of deception is upon us. And in his predestination, all of a sudden, being holy is no longer significant. Treating people right, talking to others with dignity, accepting anything and labeling it Christian. The deception has intensified. He predestinated. And if you go to Romans, you will find that he predestinated us to be formed in the image of his Son. Oh, Lord, help us. The significance of the word, and I could spend a little time with this. Oh, we got time. It's understanding the transformation of power in the spirit word, the incarnate word, and the written word. Now, whoever's running this board, I gave you some scriptures, but I'm going off text. So throw up real quick John 1 and 1. St. John 1 and 1. Find it, search it, hit the AI, he'll tell you where it is. In the beginning was the Word was with God, and the Word was God. Now, without any doubt, all of us will agree that if the Word was, and the Greek word there is pres, in intimate communication and relationship with, so intimate that it's not separate from. You know, when two people get married, and the Bible says, and the two shall become one. Now, the easy way to become one is physically. Because once you have quartas, you come together, then you become one physically. But you have become one physically with somebody you're trying real hard to get away from. You know what? I'm tired. I'm going to talk to some grown folks one of these days. Because to really become one, it has to go beyond the physical. And some of you are talking about soulmates, which would suggest that a soulmate goes beyond the physical. Yeah. And the connection now becomes soul. The question is, does that exist? We argued that another day. But because soul has a lot of influences, your soul
All right, let me just put another way. The soul that is carnally minded shall die. The soul that is spiritually minded shall live. So the soul can fluctuate in its behavior. So a soulmate can be a soulmate sometimes and a hellmate the other time. I'm going to talk to some grown people one day. But when spirits are joined in a spiritual relationship, because spirits don't break easily, that spiritual connection is more intense than the soul connection. And the Word was with God. And the Word was God. And God is a spirit. So the Word, in its initial presentation as the Logos, is spirit. Which means when you're dealing with the Word of God, the Word of God, even though I may speak and you grasp intellectually, if it gets to your spirit, it's not me. I can talk to your mind, but only God can reach your spirit. I want you to get this again. You see, and what Satan wants, and I can show you, because as you get close to God, the image of God begins to reflect in you. And God has predestinated you. Now, the prophet's going to tell you that everything's going to be right this year. You're going to hear that. This is going to be the year of great returns. The year of abundance. They won't define what particularly abundance is going to be. It might be a year of abundance of trouble. I just want you ready for whatever it is. See, that's the power that God gives us. And that is to be ready for whatever comes our way. Anytime a man can say, I will bless the Lord at all times, he's ready for whatever comes his way. Because goodness don't come to you all times. Nice things are

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I bless them when they're trying to hurt me. I will bless the Lord at all times because I'm joined to him by spirit. Relationship that's joined by spirit separate us physically, but we're still together spiritually. I'm in New York, you're in LA, and all of a sudden you pick up the phone and call and say, what's going on? What do you mean, what's going on? I feel something in my spirit. Feel something in my spirit that's forcing me onto my knees, because there is one spirit that's common between us. I

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0: 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It can't get in. If you got a lot of folk with bad spirits, they ain't saved. Deception. The spirit, the words. The word was spirit. Now roll down to John, First John, Saint John rather, and go to verse 14. Wake up, Karen. Wake up. Get off that phone. And put St. John 1 and 14. And the Word was made flesh. And dwelt among us. And this is John writing now. And we beheld his glory, the glory as of the only begotten of the Father. And look at what you see, two defining words, full of grace and truth. So now we have moved from the word in its spirit form. Not really. But the word became flesh. So all of a sudden, we have God. Because somewhere it said Emmanuel, God with us. So all of a sudden, we have God walking around in human form. The Greek was made is became flesh, because it suggests, no, it declares a voluntary action. So in other words, when the fullness of time had come, that's in Galatians, God sent forth his son, born of a woman. So now the panoply of flesh governs and holds within it the spirit. So the spirit word is now incarnate. Here's a wonderful thing. There is nothing more influential in your learning experience than what you see and hear. Seeing it alone, and it's traversing one of your senses, sight. But add sight to hearing. You know, sometimes I'm working on something, or my wife is talking to me, and what I do is I don't want to just stop doing what I'm doing, but I can't not listen to her. So I turn the TV down, but I put the captions up. I don't dole on myself. But the movie is not as dramatic as when you can see and hear And if you know anything about cinematography, the music that has to relate to what you're looking at when we run the things here, the sound, the music, and it intensifies the learning experience. So it is one thing then for them to visualize from their imagination what the word in flesh would be like. It's another thing to say, and we beheld the only begotten of the Father. Why only? Because there's a difference here. The Lord was spirit, became flesh. Spirit was there always when flesh was not there. So now we can, if we argue, get into the Godhead and understand this. When he says that he was a lamb slain before the foundation of the world, that was in the mind of God. Because throughout eternity, he had no flesh. The Son of God is God in flesh. The Son. The Father is God without flesh. The Holy Spirit comes to you, and you become the flesh of the Holy Spirit. But that does not make you God. So now, when Paul says he does not dwell in temples, buildings made by hand, but you are the temple, because the Spirit of God dwells in you. Yes? So when you receive the Holy Ghost, you receive the Spirit of God. He put on flesh, you receive spirit. He was spirit putting on flesh. You were flesh receiving the Spirit. But the Word was with God, and the Word was God. So the only way you can feed the Spirit that He gives you is through the Word. Because the Word and the Spirit go together. And you can't listen to lies and have a strong spirit. I'm telling you. All right, now we got a problem, because you and I did not walk with him. We did not lean on his bosom as John, the whole espistathos, the one who leaned on his bosom. John was so enthralled with Jesus that in the gospel he never mentions his own name. He calls himself another disciple, the disciple whom Jesus loved. But he never says, me, John, I. The woman in Jamaica, you know, she was in Jamaica. And she walks around the corner. And she bumps into a Rastafari. And she hollered, Jesus. And he said, tell no one thou hast seen I. Jump to John chapter 6. St. John chapter 6 real quick. And run down about to verse. Get in the 60s. Get late 50s in the 60s. Truth. My flesh... I'll slip up a little bit. Go to maybe, go up, go down, up, down. Go earlier. Give me a little early. All right, these things, okay, that's good. This is the bread. No, go earlier than that. I'm sorry. 41. All right, go to 41. I'm getting help, thank God. The Jews murmured at him because he said, I am the bread which came down from heaven. Next, we're going to go quickly. And they said, is not this Jesus, the son of Joseph, whose father and mother we know? How is it then that he said, I came down from heaven? Doubt. The devil always sows doubt. Whenever God moves you to the next level, isn't this? I ain't that now. I'm not that now. What you used to know, but you need a reschooling, because I'm not that now.
1: It's better just to cry and leave the past behind. Don't mind.
0: You know, people always want to see you.
1: Tears aren't made to last. They fade fast when you find what I found in
0: you. The way they want to see you, and they
1: you
0: want to keep the way they want to see.

in the wilderness and are dead. Now he's comparing them. Manna came down from high. And manna is in it's a Hebrew, and it means, what is this? Now, to show you, he explained to them what he was going to give them. But because they were still stuck in the Egyptian cuisine, when the manna came down, it didn't suit them because it wasn't Egyptian. And so they said, what is this? Now he just explained what it was going to be. What is this? Doubt. I'm telling you, they ate manna from, so you're going to brag about your tradition, but they ate it, came down from heaven, and they're dead. I'm the bread of life, and I've come down from heaven. But I'm not manna. Manna was sent to you. I have come to you. Manna was a product, but I am the real deal. All right? So now, what are we going to do? We're going to, can you throw about 10 verses up there? I am the living bread which came down from heaven. If any man eat of the bread shall live, and that bread I will give is my flesh, which I will give for the life of the world. But Jesus didn't say, though, that he was going to die for us, right? Go ahead. The Jews therefore strove among them. How can we? We're not cannibals. How are we going to eat this man? Next verse. We're not cannibals. Verily, except you eat the flesh of the Son of Man and drink his blood, you shall have no life in you. And that's not talking about communion. That ain't talking about communion. All right. So now we're in a dilemma. Because now we got to become cannibals. I want you to remember something. Jesus said to his disciples, I speak these things in parables. It's not given to them to know, but it's given to you to know. The one thing you have to understand about the intricacies and the power of anything that is spiritual is that everybody does not approach spiritual things with the attitude to please God. Many people approach spiritual things with the attitude to gratify themselves. So the Lord said, I'll present it in a way that only those who are genuine will get it. Those who want to play a game with it will never see it. Because I don't cast my pearls before swine. Oh, I'm here to tell you, you'll never get anything from God that's deep if you approach him with the wrong spirit. And you can say whatever you want. He sees you before you ever came here. And he'll put something out that you'll never get. Somebody right beside you rejoicing and lifting up the name of the Lord. And you're looking at them wondering what they rejoicing about. Because they got a revelation from God right beside you that you never got, because he kept it from you because you ain't got the right attitude. I'm almost there. All right, give me some more scriptures there real quick, because I got to get to the meat here. We this is appetizer. The except you eat. Next. Jump to the 60s now. Many therefore of disciples, when they heard this, said,
This is an hard saying. Who can hear it? Go on. When Jesus knew it himself, that his disciples murmured. Now notice now. He's not going to tell everybody because many disciples left him that day. Those who were on the fringes, those who are in church for other reasons than Jesus. When it gets hard, they leave. When the trials get rough, they run. But if you can stay through, what? Now, here's what he said. What? And if you shall see the Son of Man ascend up where he was before. So I'm looking at this corporality that is declared, you have to eat me and drink my blood or you have no life. I'm the bread that came down from heaven. And of course, that shocked everybody. So for those who stayed, can you stay long enough to get the revelation? Can you stay long enough for the Lord to speak to you? Can you stay long enough to hear his voice for yourself? Can you stay long enough to get through? Give somebody a high five and say, don't trip, and you'll be blessed. Touch somebody and say, stop tripping over what the deacon is wearing, tripping over what the pastor is driving, tripping over where. If you stop tripping, he says, what's going to happen? I guess there goes the lunch. There goes the food. He says, it is the spirit. I got to get to the meat now. It is the spirit that quickeneth the flesh. When I'm telling you to eat my flesh and drink my blood, I'm not talking about physically. I just put that out so that those who see but don't see, those who want to use it for their own personal gain, and to control you with it, I have put it in a way that they can't get it. But they can't say, I didn't speak it. I spoke it. Many are called, but few are chosen. You see, the chosen one's gonna get it. Oh, a whole bunch of folk in church have been called, but they ain't been chosen. So stop tripping over folk who are called.

the words that I speak unto you, those words are spirit and they are life. Don't look at my flesh. My flesh is to show you how God would operate. My flesh is to show you how the word operates in somebody's life. If you want to know how the word operates in your life, look at Jesus.

we have now? We have a different package. The Word was with God, all spirit. Now the Word is incarnate. Different package. Same Word. God is the baker. Jesus is the bread. Do I have enough time to go one more? Now, I want you to run me to 1 John now. Same John, but 1. That's all the way in the back. And I want to go 1 and 1. I want to go 1 John 1 and 1. We've seen now spirit incarnate. Don't look at my flesh. Now, that which was from the beginning, not the beginning of time now. Genesis, in the beginning was the Word. We had that in, no, that is 1 John, St. John. But in Genesis, in the beginning. In Genesis. That's the beginning of time. That's the beginning of creation. All right? In the beginning here, that which was from the beginning is the beginning of Jesus' ministry. It's a different beginning now. Because John says, which we have heard, which we have seen with our eyes, and we beheld the only begotten of the Father, full of grace and truth, which we have looked upon, and our hands having handled the Word of life. So when you're leaning on Jesus, as John did, ho epistathos, when you're leaning on Jesus, you're leaning on the Word. When you saw Jesus walking and feeding 10,000 and 5,000 and 4,000, you're looking in the Word. Now, next verse. For the life was manifested, and we have seen it and bear witness, and show unto you that eternal life which was with the Father and was manifest unto us. Hold that now. Which life was manifested? In the beginning was the Word, and the Word was with God, and the Word was God. But nobody could see that, because that was spirit. But the Word became flesh, so that the spirit Word was manifested when it became flesh. And we saw it. And now, because we saw it, and you are

when you testify of God's goodness to you, you bring somebody into your experience with him. I want you to see. You see, this is why we hear these things, but we don't really pay much attention. Let the redeemed of the Lord say so. Deacon, are you happy with this woman? Say so. Let me tell you something. When you happy with your wife and you say so, it'll stop a whole lot of other folk from looking at you. But oh, if you're walking down with her and looking like 9 miles of sad road, oh, he ain't happy. He ain't happy. How you know he ain't happy? He ain't never said so. The redeemed of the Lord. You bring other people into the experience that you have with the Lord, and you stimulate them to want that experience because of how he has been good to you. And this is what he said to his disciples when he leave, and ye shall be my witnesses. Jerusalem, Judah, and unto the uttermost parts of the earth. I want to say something. Go to the next verse. But I want to tell you this. Your enemies are more vociferous than your friends. Now, let me take vociferous out. Your enemies speak more often, with more intensity, and louder than your friends. So when your enemies get done talking, it's like you're saying to somebody, everybody's talking about, everybody ain't talking. You just got one or two of your enemies who outblast all of your friends, because your friends are sitting over there quiet when your enemies are running you down. And you need to ask your friends, what were you saying while they were talking that much? I need somebody around who can open their mouth and say, you don't know him like I know him. You don't ever been around him like I've been around him. So you can just shut your mouth. You got to shut the devil up when you open

I'm about to close, but we gotta close here. That which we have seen and heard, declare we unto you. What we saw, what we heard, and you were not there. But now I gotta give you what I saw and heard, because when I tell you what I saw and heard, I will bring you into fellowship with us. But who is the fellowship with? Truly our fellowship is with the Father and with his Son, Jesus Christ. What's the next verse? These things write we unto you, that your joy. Now let me close. His declaration, remember he said you're going to declare some stuff. His declaration was the written word.

which was a manifestation of the spirit word. Let me go over that again. The Bible is as powerful as the incarnate Jesus. If you want to know God, you got to know Jesus. But if you want to know Jesus, you got to know your Bible. Because the Bible is the declaration of the incarnate word, which is a manifestation of the spirit word. Let me go again. The Bible is a declaration of a relationship they had with the incarnation. But the incarnation is a manifestation of the spirit word. So the Bible is just a different package. The Bible is not incarnate. The Bible is written. The written has the same spirit of the incarnate, which is the spirit of God. You have no power with God if you don't know the word. The word. And I'm getting ready to close. Give somebody a high five and say, the only reason I can live right is because of the word. The only reason I can walk right is because of the word. And I don't hide the word in my head, because a whole lot of folk can quote the word, but it ain't in the right place. Thy word have I hid in my heart, that I might not sin against thee. Do I have any word lovers in here?

God's calling somebody. Woo! The word. We're gonna get through everything and anything because our pilot, who is God Himself,

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3: Number 137, we believe. Ruth chapters 3 and 4 tells of Boaz stepping in as kinsman redeemer, covering Ruth with protection and securing her future. Through this redemption, God weaves her into the line of David and ultimately the Messiah, showing his grace at work beyond her imagination. In St. John chapter 9, verse 35 to 41, the healed man confesses his belief in Jesus, while others remain blind to who he is. St. John chapter 10, verse 1 to 21, continues as Jesus reveals himself as the good shepherd who lays down his life for the sheep. Where Boaz redeemed Ruth with provision and protection, Christ redeemed with his life, guiding his people with love. Psalm 62 verse 1 to 12 affirms that salvation and hope rest in God alone. His steadfast love is the refuge of those who trust him. We believe by entrusting our lives to the Redeemer and Shepherd who secures us. Today, ask the Holy Spirit to anchor your trust in Christ's redemption and care. Our scripture reading for today is the book of Ruth, chapters 3 and 4, St. John chapter 9, verse 35 to 41, and chapter 10, verse 1 to 21, and Psalm 62, verse 1 to 12. This is Bishop Bowden.

Grenada, arise. The sound of revival is calling this nation once again. The New Testament Church of God, Grenada, proudly presents its 66th Annual National Convention 2026. 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Come hungry for God. Come ready for breakthrough. Come expecting the fire of the Holy Spirit to move in a mighty way. Revival is not coming. Revival is here. The New Testament Church of God, Grenada, 66th Annual National Convention 2026. Don't miss it.

0: Hey Hope family, what's up? It's your boy Selector Sabi. Hebrews 11:6 says, but without faith it is impossible to please him. For he that cometh to God must believe that he is, and that he is a rewarder of them that diligently seek him. In order to please God, we must believe that he is God. We must trust him to handle all our fears and live our lives as people who believe in him should. Our faith must be bigger than whatever threatens us to fear, and let God have his way according to his word in our lives. 2 Chronicles 20:15 says, this is what the Lord says to you. Do not be afraid or discouraged because of this vast army, for the battle is not yours, but God's. Trust in God today. Remember, the battle is not yours. It belongs to God. And have faith in him so that you can see him at the end of it.
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1: Oh, sing unto the Lord a new song, for he hath done marvelous things. His right hand and his holy arm hath gotten him the victory. The Lord hath made known his salvation. His righteousness hath he openly showed in the sight of the heathen. He hath remembered his mercy and his truth toward the house of Israel. All the ends of the earth have seen the salvation of our God. Make a joyful noise unto the Lord, all the earth. Make a loud noise and rejoice and sing praise. Sing unto the Lord with the harp and the voice of a psalm. With trumpets and sound of cornet, make a joyful noise before the Lord the King. Let the sea roar and the fullness thereof, the world and they that dwell therein. Let the floods clap their hands. Let the hills be joyful together before the Lord. For he cometh to judge the earth. With righteousness shall he judge the world.

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1: Hey everyone, I am Zach Forsyth. The book of Jeremiah 31:3 says, "The Lord appeared to us in the past, saying, I have loved you with an everlasting love. I have drawn you with an unfailing kindness." I just want to encourage us today of God's love. God's love is beyond human love. In fact, 1 John 3:16 says, "This is how we know what love is. Jesus Christ laid down his life for us. His love has no limitation. We are loved beyond measures. No matter what sin we have committed, how far we are away from God, his love for us never changes. His arms are widely open to receive us. We deserve nothing, but God gives us everything. True love comes from God. Our prayer today should be, Lord, help us love like we had been loved. God loves each of us as if there is only one of us. Stay blessed, stay in God, trust God."

0: Hi, this is Dr. Bill Meyer with the James Dobson Family Minute. Is competition among siblings healthy? Here's my colleague, Dr. James Dobson, with a few words.
1: Competition definitely has its place in a home, provided the same person doesn't do all the losing. You know, that's what frequently happens. So as much as possible, parents need to find areas of success for each child and to work particularly hard with the one who just isn't cutting it.
0: If you have more than one child in your family, each of them should feel like a winner in at least one area. So do all you can to minimize negative rivalry. Setting some ground rules can help. For example, your kids shouldn't be allowed to make fun of each other in a destructive way. If the kids respect the leadership of the parents and the parents enforce the rules, negative sibling rivalry can be kept at a minimum. The James Dobson Family Minute is a production of Focus on the Family.
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0: getting time to greet our brothers and sisters and encouraging each other in the Lord. All those on the various radio stations, on Mikey Live, on Facebook, let's just give them a lusty welcome this morning. Thank you so much for joining us. I pray God's blessing on your life as you worship with us. And here's what. Give your neighbor a hug now. Yeah, give them a nice hug right where you are. Bless them. Thank God for them. Yeah. It's good to be in the land of the living. And we give God praise for his power, his might, his love, his continued provision over and over. He keeps just making things happen. And we thank him for being that awesome God that he is, putting people in our lives, amen, that are going to affect change. And we give him praise and honor. Join me standing. I want to invite Sister Melise Ogilvy to just declare God's power, his anointing, his refreshing as we worship him together. Hallelujah.
1: Amen. Hallelujah. Amen. Blessed morning. Blessed morning. It is indeed a blessed morning to be and a blessed time to be in the presence of the Lord. Let us just give God a hallelujah, a praise, because we know this week God has turned it around. He has turned it around. There are times we don't know when he's working, but he has done that. So let us give God some praise. I'm sure there's one person, there's one thing in here that we have got to give God praise for. There is something. Even if it's to wake us up this morning and to be in the house of the Lord, we give him praise. Amen. Amen. Hallelujah. Hallelujah. Lord, we thank you. We thank you because you are a faithful God. You are a merciful God. Lord, you are the one who provides, Lord, all our needs, God. Lord, there's nothing that we experience that does not go unnoticed by you, Lord, and that there isn't a plan, a heavenly plan, to turn it around.

Come your Holy Spirit this morning. We say, Holy Spirit, have your way. Have your way from the beginning to the end of the service in the name of Jesus. We also declare that there'll be a spirit of unity in the name of Jesus, that we, everything that we do, God, it is to glorify your name. Yes. And so, Father, if there's anything in here that God

And so, Father, each and every one of us, may our hearts with humility return to you. Hosea 6:3 say, all that we might know the Lord, let us press on to know him. And so, Father, there may

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I can't understand my handwriting, but as surely as the making of the dawn or the coming of the rain in early spring, he will respond. So Father, we glorify you because you will respond. You are a faithful Lord. So those who came broken, wounded, Lord, for a word and an encouragement.

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Lord, pour out your spirit on the minister of the word and on the word that is go forth, Lord, and may it be grown deeply rooted.

0: go back to those who hunger. And so if you come here hungry, physically or spiritually hungry, emotionally hungry and parched, and this is the place, this is the day of salvation. So I thank you, Lord, for meeting those people right where they are as they declare, Lord, I'm hungry. I'm hungry. If you're hungry, just tell the Lord, I'm hungry for you and you alone. Food cannot satisfy us, Lord. We're hungry for you, Lord. Hallelujah. 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Be a blessing on the service, Lord, and may people be transformed by the renewing of their minds, Lord. And everything about them, Lord, be renewed. In Jesus' name, amen.
1: Glory to your name. 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Hallelujah. We're going up together to conquer, to prosper in the name of the Lord, the mighty name, no other name, but the name of Jesus. Amen. I believe you, man. Amen. Amen. 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

0: your holy name, God. 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Thank you, God, for what you have done for me over and over and over. We say thank you. We bless your name, mighty God. We don't deserve it, but yet your love outpours, oh God. Hallelujah. And we bless you. Thank you for all that you continue to do. We honor you. Hallelujah. Hallelujah. Let's just declare God's word together responsively. Hallelujah. God has called us to live together in love, unity, and peace.
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0: When conflict arises and hearts are wounded,
1: Holy Spirit, transform us with your grace and truth.
0: Where there is anger, bring patience.
1: Where there is division, bring reconciliation.
0: Teach us to forgive as Christ has forgiven us.
1: And help us to overcome evil with good.
0: May our families reflect the love and peace of Jesus Christ.
1: Through the power of the Holy Spirit, make us new.
0: All together, Lord, heal, restore, and transform our homes for your glory. Amen. Amen. Amen. Amen. You may have your seats. Hallelujah. Again, we want to welcome everyone this morning. Thank you so much for joining us. I pray that you had a good week and you're here to just get an extra dose fired up so you can take on another week. Amen. Amen. Amen. We want to recognize anyone that's visiting with us for the very first time. If this is your first time here, please stand as we give you a warm welcome. Any such person? Lovely. I love the energy. One, two, oh, yes, yes, yes. Blessings. Good to have you. There may be someone online at home visiting for the very first time, listening for the very first time. Again, welcome. Thank you so much. Let's just bless our visitors. Father, we continue to honor you. We continue to magnify you. You are the God of the universe, and we honor you. God, we thank you, God, for bringing these lovely souls into our midst. God, I declare your power, your presence, your peace, your blessing on them. Move through their homes, through their bodies, through their lives right now. God, let everything, oh God, within them, God, just seek to praise you and worship you. Touch them, touch their finances, touch their health, and let your peace reign right now. Give them joy, give them strength, and let you be magnified in everything. In Jesus' holy name, amen. God's blessing on you and your family. Amen. We are honored to have with us this morning the Honorable Andy Williams. Let's just give him a lusty welcome. I mean, you're like home folk, eh? So, yeah. But it's good to have you this morning. Amen. Amen. We move right along. And there's no bias, but May is the best month in the year. So, others may people, you know, it's just how it is, you know, it's just how it is. Yeah, yeah, it's just how it is, you know. All right, so I know Pastor Beckford is this week. Yeah, so you could, Jabari is this week. Yeah. Who else? Sister Allison, Sister Rose. Well, I'm telling you, boy, it's just May people. You know. Mine is later on, but yeah. So all those lovely May people, stand up, man, stand up. Yeah. I tell you, though, it's just a bias, don't worry. All right, okay, see, and they want the attention. All right, Isan, all right. Yes, I see you. Lovely, who else? Well, the Tanya can't sit down there. No, you have to stand up. Ah, lovely, nice, I tell you, just a whole flood of us. Nice, so let's sing happy birthday.

0: Amen. 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Yeah. Yeah. Amen. Amen. We want y'all, you know, we want y'all. May come in. We want y'all. We want y'all. Moving on, moving on. Amen. God's blessing. At this time, I invite the ushers to please come forward as we take up this morning's tithes and offering, as we worship God through giving. I'd ask Brother Chris to just pray over the offering at this time.
1: Let's bow our heads. Almighty God, we thank you for this wonderful opportunity you've given us once again to come into your house to give honor and praise and glory to your matchless name. We thank you for those who have the honor to be able to give back to you. We know that some of us may not have the actual finances to give, but we will continue to give our time in whatever way that you have blessed us. We thank you, Lord, for this opportunity that we have. We thank you for the week to come, and we know that you will continue to be with each and every one of us. Continue to guide, continue to protect us, continue to watch over us as we continue to give you honor and glory. In your Son's mighty name we pray. Amen.
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0: Amen. 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

0: Good morning, church. And this morning I'm going to sing about someone whose name we have been calling since the service has started. It's a name above all names, and that name is Jesus.
1: Amen.

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0: Hallelujah. 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You may have your seats. As we continue to focus on the family conflict transformation, it's a great initiative we have where we're going to invite different families to be a part of the service. And we have two families that will be sharing this morning. I want to call first the lovely, lovely, lovely family of Sister Asha McKee-Smith and Deacon Don McKee. Let's give them a lusty hand as they come. Sister Don's still coming, so give her a hand soon. Yeah.
1: Good morning, church. So we're happy to share this morning our story. We wrote it. It's going to be a bit long. I tried to be short. But it was our way of managing my grandmother's dementia. Right? So here I go. So let me also introduce my family, who is here with me in church. So we also have Sister Allison Green, who's my cousin. And her mom is right there, Tandy Valda, Valda Gibbs. And my son is also at the back, Aiden Smith, right at the back. So they're with us this morning as we share. Okay. So for those of you who don't know my grandmother, her name was Jean Dorothy Sybil Cox Sam. We describe her as a virtuous woman. She was the head of our household. She feared God. She was a prayer warrior. She loved to sing and dance and was a humble person, very caring, supportive, and she never spoke a foul word. She had the prettiest, most genuine smile and offered the wisest words of wisdom to anyone she encountered. Now, 2 years before her death, prior to her death, she was diagnosed with Lewy body dementia. For those of you who don't know, if you do know, dementia is a term for several diseases that affect memory, thinking, and also your cognitive functioning. The illness gets worse over time, so it's not something that gets better. You could be treated or anything like that. As time goes, it's just the person deteriorates. The impairment in cognitive function, the impairment in cognitive function is commonly accompanied and occasionally preceded by changes in mood, emotional control, behavior, or motivation. Dementia has physical, psychological, and also economical impacts, not only on the person who is affected, but also the families, a country as a whole, and also the persons who care. There is often a lack of awareness and understanding of dementia, resulting in stigmatization and barriers to diagnosis and care. So for us, the first unknown sign came a few years earlier when she went to the health center to do her usual checks, to get a pressure checked and her medication. And my mom realized that she did not come home the usual time that she would. So we were all in panic mode, not sure of where to search. However, my sister just happened to think, oh, let me go to the health center. And when she got there, she realized that she was still sitting and nobody was helping her because she didn't know for a moment how to get back home. So she was just there. Nobody bothered and she waited. So while my sister got there, that is how we took her home. But we just took it as it was, you know, age. She probably just forgot, right? And we just let it slide by. But eventually, as the years went by, we realized that it was more than that. So it was a call for concern, but we didn't take heed. So at the early stages of my grandmother's illness, she was manageable. She did her usual daily personal hygiene, chores, including cutlassing, washing, etc. And these were not forced upon her. These were just her usual routine for her. However, as the illness progressed, life was not the same. My grandmother was doing and saying things we never imagined. Remember, I said she did not even curse a foul word, but at that point, anything came out of her mouth, right? She did not want to bathe, Her eating habits had changed. She became picky with her food, and she did not want, she lost a lot of weight, but still she was physically strong, right? She broke the gate to our house at some point. On more than one occasion, we had to fix it back, right? If you did not watch her, she ate things that were not for human consumption, and that included grass, right? I'm not trying to humiliate her, but I'm trying to show you the progression of the stages of her illness, how bad it became, right? She carried a bag around that was stuffed with clothing. When she ran away, she had a bucket sometimes, or two, a radio, and numerous bags. And she walked down the cobblestone steps several times in a day. And then she returned home after, in most cases. Otherwise, we had to look for her or somebody would let us know where she was. She broke the padlocks on the gates. She passed in the back of the house sometimes when no one was watching. She tried to climb over the gates. She tried to come over the fence. Thankfully, she did not harm herself in any of these occasions. She told persons we were abusing her. She screamed at the top of her voice, saying we were keeping her hostage. Sorry. Sorry, technology, I'll be with you soon. All right. She told us that this is not her home. Her daughter is Dawn, was my mom, and sometimes she did not even recognize her. She would be next to her, and she would say, "We don't know who this woman is," you know, and that kind of thing. She couldn't recognize her at that point. She threw down herself when she was upset or did not want to do something. She became a different person. There were the good days when she sat in the veranda, you know, taking in the scenery. She would drink her iced tea, and she sang. That's one of the things that she loved to do. So she would sit there and sing on some days. We took her to the grocery store. We took her to church. We took her to the beach. But sometimes we couldn't even get her to have a sea bath. We took her to the restaurants to eat. We took her everywhere, trying to normalize her life, even though it wasn't. But people stared. They watched us as if we were wicked or did not have a right to take her outside. Now, despite the illness, we had to keep my grandmother physically active, and my mother would walk with her out the street. And there was on this one occasion when a gentleman found that maybe she should not be there, and he made the statement, "Why don't you take your mother home before we could knock her down or bounce her down," whatever he said. It was humiliation at its worst at that point. So how did we survive? We first had to accept what she had. We had to, you know, come to reality, like, it's dementia and it's not going to get better from here. It's just going to get worse. The reality that there was no going back, but the way forward was uncertain. It was cold, it was deafening. We talked to God a lot. We laughed sometimes. We had to laugh at the things we saw my grandmother did and said just to keep our own sanity. We had a community that supported us. We also had a church that was there for us. We had each other, which was one of the most important. My grandmother taught us that before we do anything, we sought God's guidance. And this is what we did throughout the whole process until she died. We thought about putting her in a home because my mother was the main caregiver, and at her age, it was too much for her. But my mother said, "No. I would take care of my mother." My niece, Kelsey Francois, and my nephew, Kevin Francois, also Joshua Date, and even little Aiden, they also had their parts to play. We were all on duty or on watch at some point. My sister played her role even if she was not here. She even flew in at times to Grenada whenever she could, just to give my mother some time to herself. Kelsey and Kevin watched Granny at times so that Mommy could just go out and just breathe, even if it was down the road in the market where she sat with her friend, Miss Shirley, and they would talk for hours, right? So just giving her that moment to breathe. Friends and church members call just to hear how my grandmother was doing and how my mother was holding up. I wouldn't call names because I don't want to leave anybody out, right? Our entire neighborhood was on watch. There was one man called Brian. He would even stop by and tell Granny, no, she couldn't understand, but he would say, you know, your family loves you, stay home, don't go anywhere. Look at how nice you dress up and stuff like that, right? Mr. Stroud, who is now deceased, also a neighbor, at times he would just call on the phone to let us know, you know, look, she walking outside, look at this here, look at that there, right? God rest his soul. There's one named Chris. Sometimes he's coming up the road and he sees her somewhere, he would let us know. And there was also a neighbor, he had a rental at the French Institute. He himself sometimes took his car and he went out to pick her up. Or if he had colleagues there with him, he would send them just to pick her up. So it really was a community initiative. And those who didn't know, they asked, well, what happened to your mom, based on how they knew her before? And they say, well, how can we help? So we were thankful for that in our neighborhood. There were times when I was happy that I had an escape. When I went to my house,

0: almost there. Looking back, I think we all concluded only God got us through that period of our life. We did it together as a family. Our strong family bond, I think, is what held us together. We were able to navigate our challenges together because we communicated. We expressed our emotions to each other. We supported each other. And we had the support of the community, the church, our relatives and friends. I may not have called Sister Allison's name, but she was on the clock. She called, she found out, and also Auntie Cheryl. They will always be on the phone calling to find out or coming over to see what's happening, if they could take a minute and all of that. Right? So it was really a whole family initiative. So the strength we had came from the trust we had, the commitment to support each other, the love. But this did not come from one day. It was built over time. Small, intentional efforts despite the disagreements, with God at the center. Our encouragement to each family here represented is to be intentional about the people you love. Love them. Communicate with each other. Respect each other. Establish trust and deeper connections with your family members. 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Remember, each family member brings a unique perspective or gift to your family. And ask for help when you need it. Don't be afraid to ask for outside help. That's us here as your church community or friends or so that you may have. And we want to leave this verse with you. But before I say that also, in the field that I am, many of my clients are unable to overcome their struggles, I want to say, sometimes because, you know what, they don't have family support. That is often the cry or the need for help. They don't have the support of their family or friends. They feel that they can't trust them or anything like that. So it's important to ensure that you have that family support. So we leave with you 1 Corinthians 13:4-7. Love is patient. Love is kind. It does not envy. It does not boast. It is not proud. It does not dishonor others. It is not self-seeking. It is not easily angered. It keeps no record of wrongs. Love does not delight in evil, but rejoices with the truth. It always protects, always trusts, always hopes, always perseveres. We thank you.
1: Amen. Give them a hand again. Thank you so much. The McKee family. Thank you so much for that insight. And again, the power of family and us working together as one. Amen. All right, and before Pastor comes, let's invite the Cox family to do their bit. Let's give them a hand as they come.
2: As we celebrate the month of the family, my family would like to bless yours.
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4: Hallelujah. And so, Father, we just give you thanks for every family here at St. George's Baptist Church, those that are listening on air and online. And we pray your continuous peace, favor, and abundance of blessings be upon them now and forevermore. Amen. Amen.
5: Praise the Lord. Lord, be magnified in the midst of us this morning. Lord, I just want to thank you, O God, as I present the families of the entire world before you, O God. Lord, you care about families. This is why you visit Abraham way back in the book of Genesis, O God, 28:14, when you said to him that all the families of the earth would be blessed through your seeds, in the north, to the south, to the east, to the west. And so, God, we realize that family is an important source of life, O God. And so I pray for family everywhere, O God. that especially the mothers, oh God, that they would bring up the children in the fear of God, Lord, so that the world could become a better place. My God, I just bless them. I bless everything concerning them. In Jesus' mighty name, amen.
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0: I was waiting here my Tony a singing or what? This mother, keep the mic on the side, eh? Don't worry, don't worry, don't worry. Let's give them a hand again, the Cox family. Amen. And I know that you're ready for the word, so let's give our dear pastor, Pastor Beckford, a hand as he comes.
1: I was wondering the same thing to Shannon. I never heard Matonia's voice, so she may have to do a solo. Let's stand as we lift our hands and declare all our lives, God has been faithful. We heard a testimony from Asha and Sister Dawn. God was faithful. God was indeed faithful. So let's lift our hands and declare that. All

0: Praise the Lord. You may be seated. Praise the Lord. Good morning, SGBC family. Good morning to those of you who are in the sanctuary and to those who are online by our social media platforms, listening to us on radio. It is good to be in the house of the Lord. Amen. And I say welcome to all our visitors. Welcome to you. And we appreciate your presence here with us this morning. Before I get into the word, I want to say thanks to our dear minister for taking time out to be with us this morning. He has a large constituency, and there are several churches that he could have chosen this morning to worship in, but he's back home. From my research, I know this was a place of worship for him. So, you know, in Jamaica, in a particular political party would say, sing a song, light a candle, sing a song, and find your way back home. But I won't get into the politics, but good to have you, sir. And for those of you who don't know him, he is the Honorable Andy Williams. He is the Minister for Mobilization, Implementation, and Transformation, MIT. And whenever I hear that ministry, I say, it must be a bright person who, because you know MIT, you know, the institution overseas. You know it? Okay, I hope I'm not, all right, you know it, good. So he's a bright man, so you know, it's good to have our minister here. And those who don't know, he's not only a cabinet minister, but he's also the member of parliament for St. George's South, which we are a part of. So I'm going to invite our minister to come and greet his constituents, you know. So please put your hands together and make him feel welcome.
1: Good morning to everyone. The pastor, I mean, I think you're probably in the wrong profession. But I just want to start by just seeing how amazed I am by your musicians and the worship team. You know, and I knew Ms. Gabriel a long time ago, years now. I've seen her in the choir, and I never knew she could sing so good. So Ms. Gabriel, congrats. And I was saying to myself that sometimes we pay all these monies to go and watch artists sing, and the best singers are in the church. Yeah. Yeah? And pastor and church, I just want to say that, no, serious, I mean, I've come here a number of times, and the singing is just amazing. Be it solo, be it choir, it's just amazing. And I always enjoy the worship here. And St. John's Baptist Church, you always do something different. Yeah, you're just different to most churches. It's not like you just go to a church and it's just, you know, the normal thing. And I want to applaud you for that, really and truly. And while I was sitting, pastor asked me to say a few words, so I just, you know, just type something. I just wanted to say to you, because sometimes at a church, you encourage everyone. But who encourages the church? So good morning to pastor, the leadership, and the entire family, church family of St. George's Baptist Church. It is truly a blessing and an honor to worship with you this morning. I want to commend this church for the role it continues to play in the lives of so many people and within the wider community. In the times of challenge and uncertainty, the church remains a source of hope, strength, comfort, and guidance. Your prayers, your fellowship, and your service continue to make a difference in the lives of others every single day. Do not underestimate it. I encourage you to remain steadfast in faith, united in purpose, and committed to the work God has called you to do. Continue lifting each other up. Continue serving with love, and continue being a light to those around you. May God continue to bless St. George's Baptist Church, strengthen your leadership, and pour his favor upon every family represented here today. Thank you for welcoming me, and may God richly bless each one of you. Thank you very much.
0: Yes, thank you. Thank you so much. Come on, let's put our hands together. Better. Thank you so much, Minister Williams, for encouraging us as a worshiping community. Indeed, we appreciate it. And we appreciate the long-standing relationship that we have with the minister and we will continue to have in this season. And I saw minister singing when we were singing the song, The Goodness of the Lord. So I know that song is sung in other circles, you know, but it's good to see in the church singing it with us. Amen. I did say I won't get into the politics this far. Brothers and sisters, are you ready for the word? All right. Let's stand as we prepare to look into God's scriptures. 2 Corinthians 5, 17 to 20. I'll try and get done before 12 because we have the communion afterwards. The promises I made that I hardly keep. Therefore, if anyone is in Christ, the new creation has come. The old has gone. The new is here. All this is from God who reconciled us to himself through Christ and gave us the ministry of reconciliation. That God was reconciling the world to himself in Christ, not counting people's sins against them. And he has committed to us the message of reconciliation. We are therefore Christ's ambassadors. As though God were making his appeal through us, we implore you on Christ's behalf, be reconciled to God. May the words of my mouth and the meditations of our hearts be acceptable, O Lord, in thy sight. Amen. You may be seated. I tell you something, sisters and brothers. I was preparing another sermon up until Monday. That sermon was in the oven being baked. And while in the bathroom, the Lord said, put that to rest. I want you to speak on this theme. Reconciliation is possible. And so I spent the rest of the week digging this theme so that I could hear from God what God wants to say to us. And I deliberately positioned myself to speak before the communion because our communion is both a reminder and a symbol of God reconciling humanity to himself. God took the initiative. And what God did was to mend a broken relationship between himself and humanity. And he continues to do so. And you see that expressed in 2 Corinthians 5, 17 to 20, particularly verse 19, where it says, God is not counting the people's sin against them, but he's reconciling them to himself. So sisters and brothers, reconciliation is a major part of the Christian experience. And it becomes a critical part of how we relate to others. So the question for us this morning, is reconciliation possible within our families? And I know this is a touchy topic because many of us do not want to talk about reconciliation within the family. But is it possible for us to reconcile with a family member where the relationship is broken? Many of us may have reservations when we hear the word reconciliation because we may believe there are some people that we need to what? Cut off. There are some people that we need to separate from because of what they have done to us or what they continue to do to us. Some of us will say, listen, there are some very toxic people in our lives, and it's best that I keep some distance away from them. Yet the question is reconciliation still possible with some of these individuals? Is it still possible with that person that you have determined in your mind, you will no longer be a part of my life? Is there room for us to reconcile with that individual? Do we need to reconcile with a child as a parent? Do we need to reconcile as children with a mother, with a father? As siblings, do we need to reconcile with a sister, or a brother, as husband and wife, man and woman, do we need to reconcile with a spouse? Do we need to reconcile with a cousin? Maybe a near cousin or even a what? Grapevine, that's what we say, pumpkin vine. Pumpkin vine cousin. Do we need to reconcile with an aunt or an uncle or with that neighbor whose dog continues to mess on your lawn? Do you need to reconcile with a friend? So we're moving outside of the biological family. Do you need to reconcile with a friend? You were once best friends, besties, bestest, but now you are as far as the east from the west. Maybe sitting in our pews in our church, there is a brother or a sister who has wronged you. Is there a need for reconciliation? Maybe someone you go to work with, tomorrow morning you just say, Lord, I go into the lion's den, protect me, preserve me. Is there somebody at work we need to reconcile with? But before answering these questions, sisters and brothers, we first need to understand what reconciliation is from a biblical standpoint. So I'm going to do a little teaching this morning. Is that okay? Yes. Reconciliation was God's plan to establish harmony. Everybody say harmony. Harmony between himself and humanity by breaking down, everybody say hostility. Hostility and restoring us in a right relationship with him. Through Christ, somebody give God praise for Christ. Amen. Through Christ, God took the initiative to mend a broken relationship that humanity could not repair on its own. That's it from a biblical standpoint. But from a human standpoint, reconciliation does not necessarily mean restoring a relationship to its former state. Sometimes we get tripped up over that. That is the barrier to reconciliation. Because we think, boy, if this husband is treating me bad and I, you know, make up with this husband, we ought to stay married, not divorce. Or, boy, if this co-worker wronged me and, you know, and there's trust loss, I am supposed to be back in good standing. Everything is hunky-dory like it was before. Is that reconciliation? No. It means, this is reconciliation. It means removing the hostility, removing the bitterness, and the corrosion within the relationship so that some measure of peace, harmony, or healthy interaction can exist moving forward. Let's do that again. Reconciliation does not mean we are restoring the relationship back to its former state. It means we are removing what? Everybody say, what are we removing? What are we removing? What are we removing? In the relationship so that what can happen? Peace, harmony, or healthy interaction can exist moving forward. Doesn't mean that you come back together. It means that what? There is some peace within the relationship. So, sisters and brothers, reconciliation is not pretending the hurt never happened. It is not pretending, or nor is it always returning a relationship to what it once was. Reconciliation, we heard this word earlier, is the intentional removal of hostility so that what? Healing, peace, and harmony can become possible again. So when we talk about reconciliation in a relationship, we're talking about a relationship where there is some level of harmony in that relationship, some level of peace in that relationship for you and the other person. Doesn't mean that you become besties again or bestest again. So the question for us this morning is this. Here is the question before us. When we assess our family relationships, and other relationships, is there any hostility? Look at your relationship. Put on your assessment hat. Whether it's at home, at work, at play, whomever you relate to very closely or in an intimate way or even distant. Here is it. Is there any hostility? Any bitterness? Any animosity present? That is what? Disrupting the peace? Disrupting the harmony? Or disrupting healthy interaction? And if your answer is yes, then reconciliation may indeed be necessary and possible. But let me hasten to say, however, that while believers are called to pursue peace and harmony with others, so let's pause here a little bit. The Christian must not be known as the warmonger. Everybody know that term? Everybody say warmonger. Look at your neighbor and say, are you a warmonger? In other words, are you the person at work who is always creating strife? Nobody can live in harmony with. When people say you're a Christian, they say, what a liar tell. The Christian must be the one who is constantly what? Pursuing harmony, peace, camaraderie in relationship. You must not be the person who builds strife, division, hostility. We must not be that. However, with that said, Paul has a little warning for us. We heard this in Bible study on Thursday. Romans 12 verse 18. Everybody read it with me. If it is possible, as far as it depends, do what? Live at peace with? What is the text also saying? It is not possible at times to live in peace with some people. If you can, pursue it. But there are some human beings who you could try until thine kingdom come. You will not live in peace with them. Because they what? They resist and they run away from reconciliation. But, if it is within your power and the other person is willing, then pursue it. Not your neighbor and say pursue it. So let us say what reconciliation is not. We said we're teaching this morning. What is reconciliation not? Reconciliation is not always a fully restored relationship. Some relationships may never return to their previous level of trust, closeness, or access. Wisdom and boundaries may still be necessary. There is peace, there is harmony, but the relationship may never get back to that place. Reconciliation is not pretense. It is not acting as though nothing happened or suppressing pain to keep the peace. Hallelujah. Oh, are you okay? Yeah, man, I'm good, but inside you're boiling. Did I wrong you? No, man, everything is good, good, good. God is good all the time, and all the time God is good. But then you find your neighbor and you say, you see that? Oh, God, I tell you. What did you do? You did not address the issue. You suppressed it. And then it became a major. So it's not pretense. Reconciliation cannot be built on pretense. You can only be fake for that long. The mask will come off. And God help those when the mask come off. I even said it in the Bible study on Thursday. Even the dogs are at danger when that mask come off. Praise the Lord so much. Third thing. Reconciliation is not accepting. Woo! It is not accepting what? Ongoing hurt, abuse, or mistreatment. We'll see a little bit more about that later. God does not call believers to remain victims of toxic or destructive behavior. Look at your neighbor and say, neighbor, God does not call you to be a victim of a toxic or destructive behavior. If you are in that, get out.
2: Run for your life. And it may mean your very life.
0: Fourthly, reconciliation does not overlook or excuse wrongdoing. True reconciliation acknowledges the offense honestly rather than denying its reality. And finally, reconciliation, Matonia, is not always a quick fix. Takes time. So sisters and brothers, biblical reconciliation is not denial. It is not weakness. It is not enabling dysfunction. It is the courageous pursuit of what? Peace without abandoning truth, wisdom, or justice. So let's quickly look at how God reconciled himself to, or us to himself, and see if that could be a template for how we pursue reconciliation with others. So for God, in reconciling us to himself, there were several realities. One, forgiveness by God. God chose to not hold our sins against us through Christ. Somebody give God praise for that. 2 Corinthians 5 verse 19 says, not counting people's sins against them. Secondly, God also expects us to repent. Repentance is a part of God's reconciliation. Reconciliation is offered graciously, and humanity is called to what? Respond in repentance, faith, and surrender to God. You and I have a responsibility to respond to God. Going to a little theology right here. That is why I have to ask those who subscribe to universalism that say all will be saved no matter what. What do you do with human responsibility? There are people who even don't want to get saved. God is trying to save them. Say, God, leave me alone. They're telling God, leave them. So God doesn't override that. So there is a responsibility by us to what? Repent. Everybody say that word. Amen. And then there is justice. In God's reconciliation, sin is not ignored or minimized. Justice matters because evil has what? Real consequences. But number four, God in his atonement bears the cost of reconciliation through the cross. God is a good God. Why? Because the justice of God demands that those who wrong God must be punished. And so on the cross, Jesus absorbs the cost of restoring the relationship. My God, why hast thou forsaken? And then there is transformation and holiness. Reconciliation is not merely about escaping punishment. It creates a new way of living. Those reconciled to God are called to what? Embody holiness, peace, and righteousness. And then we have this ongoing relationship. Reconciliation establishes covenant fellowship with God, not merely a legal transaction. So sisters and brothers, the template of reconciliation from God is both, one, everybody say positional. Peace with God. Peace with God. We have what? Peace with God. Not just an emotional, sentimental thing. It's a positional thing. We stand in right with God. Peace with God. But it is also, two, transformational. So God reconciled us, not just so that we could look good, put on a nice Sunday best and come to church, but God expects transformation. A new life is shaped by holiness. So God's reconciliation ought not to be reduced to emotional peace or mere forgiveness or conflict avoidance. Biblical reconciliation, sisters and brothers, is costly, it's moral, it's relational, and it is transformative. God's reconciliation does not merely remove guilt, it restores relationship, satisfies justice,
2: demands transformation. You cannot be a Christian and you're not being formed. Things have to be changing. Behaviors, attitudes, actions. Reconciliation demands it. If you were a liar 5 years ago, you should be less a liar today. It shouldn't turn up. Shouldn't turn up. The line shouldn't turn up at all. Somebody give God praise. It calls for humanity to live in holy living. So, that's the template. Now, let's bring it home to us. Land this plane with us. This is where it gets juicy. That is God's template for reconciliation. Can we mirror this in our relationships? Can we mirror God's template in our family and human relationships? If we follow the pattern of God's reconciliation with humanity, reconciliation then involves several realities. Reality number one. Everybody say this lovely word after me. Forgiveness. Say it again. Nod your name and say it again. Human reconciliation begins with forgiveness. Forgiveness begins with acknowledging that a wrong was committed and making the conscious decision not to hold that wrong over the offender in bitterness, revenge, or hatred. It is what? Acknowledging that a wrong has been done. Who acknowledges it? You, the offendee, and the offender. And even if the offender has not acknowledged the wrong, you must acknowledge it. A wrong was done to you. If you don't acknowledge it, you cannot forgive the person. All you're doing is sweeping it under the carpet. Yes, your dog has been repeatedly pooping on my lawn. And I am offended by that. Because you have a big dog. Not a chihuahua you have. Acknowledge it. Because that's where it begins. When we do mediation with gangs, we have to sit at the table and talk up the things. Some tough truths. The men have to say, yeah man, you were wrong. My woman, you shouldn't have spoken to her. Well, how is your woman? She tell me says she wasn't with anybody. But you know, you talk through the things. Forgiveness is not something just sentimental, you know. It's not something emotional that you, I feel like I forgive you. And then when you see that person, God help that person, you know that something inside of you start turn and your face start turn and all kind of things start happen to you and you start get cold, sweat and you know that forgiveness is still in the making. Forgiveness does not deny the pain. If anybody tell you, just get over it, run them in Jesus' name. It does not deny the pain. But what it does, everybody say after me, it releases the desire for retaliation. If only our young men in the streets could learn that. Because all they want to do is what? Retaliate. You have wronged me, you have hurt me, and so I'm going to come after you. And if I can't catch you, whomever I find, I'll catch. The believer, reconciliation begins with acknowledging that something has been done. Consciously deciding, and guess what? That decision may be an ongoing decision. Today, Carol, you say, yes, I forgive you. And tomorrow when you wake up, you have to say it again. Until your emotions align themselves with your cognitive decision. Amen. Begins with forgiveness. Secondly, hurry along. Biblical reconciliation cannot ignore wrongdoing. True reconciliation requires repentance from the wrongdoer. Hello? Yeah. Repentance means that the wrongdoer who keeps offending you must make a U-turn from the behavior, the action or attitude that is causing harm, danger and pain in the person who has been wronged. So if you forgive the man and you want to reconcile with the man, but the man every day put him hand on you, and then after him put him hand on you, honey, I'm so sorry, I should not have done that. Next week him do the same thing. 2 weeks after him do the same thing. 1 more month after him do the same thing. No, Bridget, you got to go. The dog house is too nice for him. I might go in there and box the dog. But I want him to box the dog because you know dogs. But the offender cannot rest comfortable thinking that you are enabling a behavior, an attitude, an action. If the person wants to live in harmony and peace with you, may not be what the relationship was, but they have to say, Matonia, I am sorry. Turn to your neighbor and say, we must be able to apologize. Come on, man. That's what we're teaching the children. Tell somebody else, man, we must be able.

You have a problem, it needs to get fixed. And you need to ensure that, like what we heard today, you put it in a space, a safe space, where you can be held accountable. You have an issue with your tongue. That is why your family don't want to be around you. You have an issue with your hands. You have an issue with something else. Get it into a space where it can be addressed and where you can make steps to what? Repent. Because if you don't, you're pushing your family away from you. Reconciliation says it minimizes the harm they have caused. When they don't repent, it continues the destructive behavior. Sisters and brothers, in scripture, reconciliation is closely tied to repentance. Because genuine peace, hear this, genuine peace cannot exist where harmful behavior continues unchecked. Genuine peace cannot be had where there is harmful behavior unchecked. God's desire is not merely for people to make up, but for hearts and actions to change. This principle is reflected powerfully in the words of a popular song we know. Robert Nesta Marley said, until the philosophy that holds one race superior and another inferior is finally and permanently discredited and abandoned. Himself, you don't have that. Everywhere is war. And he's echoing the words of the Emperor Haile Selassie when he made that speech in 1963 to United Nations. He said, listen, you cannot be calling for peace, but there are things that are what? Causing peace to be impossible. Can't say you have peace in the house, but yet still, you're still the warmonger. Your attitude is still nasty. Your behavior is just repulsive. But yet still, let us just live together. Kumbaya. No! It won't happen. Peace is impossible. Reconciliation is impossible if the destructive mindset and behavior remain unchanged. Reconciliation within families and relationships cannot truly occur, turn to your neighbor and say, if the attitudes, actions, patterns causing the hurt are still being embraced and practiced. Repentance, therefore, becomes essential to reconciliation because it demonstrates a willingness to change. Tell the husband, tell the wife, take responsibility. Tell the child, man. You keep complaining about why the child is because it's possible you are enabling a behavior. You have to take responsibility and to stop what? Causing harm. So the third thing, forgiveness, repentance, and then justice. Where there is no justice, there can be no lasting peace. What Peter just said, everyone is crying out for peace, but nobody. I said, but minister, yes, man, you know the thing. Nobody crying out for justice. It's a truth. Whether it's a Rasta man sing it or a Christian man. You cannot have peace unless there is justice. Unless the wrong has been right. The order has been reestablished. The difference between divine reconciliation and human reconciliation is that in Christ, God absorbed the cost of justice himself. The cross demonstrates that reconciliation is costly. However, in our relationship, the person wronged should not always be expected to carry the entire burden.

done to them. And the funny thing is, and stone me if you want, no, the church of Jesus Christ has been an enabler of this concept, telling people, just live with it, just get over it, just pray about it, just accept him back, just treat the person nice and dandy, because that's the Christian way. That's a lie from the pit of hell. That is injustice. Talk up the things, brother. Reconciliation, if practiced that way, where justice is not had, becomes another form of injustice. Come to church, sister and brother. Oh, that sister. Come, man. The Lord will deal with that and take care of that. Come and worship. Oh, it's your responsibility to just worship God. But I've been wronged. Are you talking to that person too? No, man. God will take care of that person. And the injustice just continues. Reconciliation can become another form of injustice, where the wounded, our women, our children, those who are vulnerable, the victims, are asked to suffer silently while the harmful behavior continues unchecked. Sisters and brothers, we got to learn it. Time is against us. Biblical reconciliation is not the absence of conflict at any cost. It is the pursuit of, everybody say after me now, it's the pursuit of truth, justice, repentance, healing, and peace together. So an example, a husband who commits repeated adultery cannot expect his wife simply to move on while he avoids responsibility. Justice says, brother, and nowadays it's not just the gentleman, it's the woman. Because I heard at a certain concert the other day when the artist said, oh Lord, don't let me cheat on my girlfriend. I heard the audience was saying, oh Lord, don't let me cheat on my boyfriend. So it's not the man them alone that experience this. Are we in church? Praise the Lord. Praise the Lord. So it's not just the men who are doing this, or ladies too. But we just don't expect the person to just move on. Justice may involve confession. I have wronged you. Accountability. I won't do this again. Consequences. Boy, I love you, but for my own sanity, we cannot live together. And don't let the church tell you that you have to live together, because the Bible also makes that provision where you can say goodbye. See ya. I love you. We're good. The children will be fine. But you can't stay in this house, because one day I may end up on the hill, and you too. So there are consequences. You have to rebuild trust. You may need to enroll in some counseling, or you may need to do something else to contribute to this path of reconciliation. Sisters and brothers, justice is not revenge. It is the acknowledgement that wrong actions have real relational consequences. And the last one, transformation and new reality. If repentance is genuine, justice and truth achieved, then change should follow. Reconciliation may involve restored closeness, but in other situations, reconciliation may require boundaries, distance, or even separation in order to preserve peace, dignity, and safety. And we are in Mental Health Month. And trust me, restore the harmony. But there are some people, for your own mental health, you need to say, let us live from a distance. And that is quite fine. Amen. Let's stand as we
pray. This might be tough on a lot of us. Might be tough. Because many of us have been wronged and we have wronged others. And there are some broken relationships. And the difficult thing, sad thing is, Chris, some people continue to wrong the person. And you want to make right. In our Grenadian family context, biblical reconciliation means honestly confronting hurt, seeking repentance and accountability, removing hostility and pursuing peace, while also recognizing that wisdom, boundaries, and sometimes, heard from this pastor, sometimes separation may be necessary for true harmony. I don't know what some of you this week may have to make a phone call, may have to say to somebody, let's have lunch, may have to go up north, west, or east, may have to book a ticket, a flight away, because there's somebody that you need to make right what has been wrong. A friend of mine, many, many years ago, from Grenada, he's now living in Jamaica. He started the journey of reconciliation with his father, but he couldn't have it because his father was dead. But his father wronged him as a boy. And when he started to get healing, God started to transform him and work on his pain and on his wound. He was living in Jamaica. And what he did is that he took a plane back to Grenada. Father was dead, but he went up to his father's grave up in the country. He went to that grave and he poured out all the hatred, all the pain, everything on that grave. And then he said, "We're good. We're good." His father couldn't respond. His father is there, dead in the dirt. But for him, his healing, his restoration, reconciliation with himself meant he had to do that because he was carrying around so much that his dead father had inflicted on him, but he had to release it. Somebody said, "Boy, I could have just stayed in Jamaica." No, he needed to be present. So I don't know what you need to do this week or weeks to come to reconcile with somebody. But I pray you take steps to do that. Grab the hand of the person next to you. Because it's not easy. It's not easy. It's maybe a mother, a father, a child, a cousin. That cousin, you know that cousin? Everybody have that cousin, not you? Yeah, man, you know that cousin. Could be somebody you work with. Let's move it outside of the family. A co-worker. You were good, but then something happened. And you know you need to. We may not go back to the same place, but we're going to ensure there's harmony. Let's pray. Lord, we thank you for speaking to our hearts this morning about reconciliation. Your word to us is, it is possible. And once we have the power to pursue it, and it can happen, let us do so. I know for a number of persons here, it is challenging. It is difficult because reconciliation is about relationship. It's in the context of relationship. And there are some people who have wronged us or where the relationship has been broken. It is difficult. But Lord, you're a miracle working God. And you work on people's hearts. You can soften hard hearts. You can change minds. You can change wills and posture and everything. So Lord, go before us now and prepare the conversations that we will have with our children. Prepare the conversations that we'll have with our parents, with our cousins, with our aunts and nieces and nephews and with our co-workers and with our bosses. Prepare those conversations, Lord.
And when you enter, Lord, bring us into it at the right time and heal our hearts. Give us forgiveness. Let there be repentance. Let there be justice. And then let there be transformation. In your name we pray. Amen and amen. You may be seated. We're going to move right into our Lord's Supper. So I'm going to invite all the deacons to come at this time as we prepare. Desmond, will you take over the minister? I trouble you there. You ready to take the supper? What a nice way to take reconciliation. God has reconciled us to himself. And that is what this table represents. Now, our deacons, lovely deacons, are coming. Hallelujah. We sing a song as we get ourselves prepared.

All right. So to our brothers and sisters who are here, the Lord's table is for all those who have accepted the gift of salvation. We sang a song earlier that says we cannot get all the benefits unless we are in the fullness with God, meaning we are believers walking with the Lord. And so this table is for believers, those who are walking in fellowship with the Lord. You don't have to be a member of the St. George's Baptist Church. You just need to be a member of the body of Jesus Christ. And once you are here, you can drink of the wine, eat of the bread. I said earlier, this table reminds us today that God mended the broken relationship between us and him. We were running away. We were enemies of God. But God did what? Made us his friends. Turn to your neighbor and say, that is just good news. That is just good, good news. And so this morning, as we eat of the bread, drink of the wine, we are reminded of that reconciliation of God for us. Dear Lord, we thank you for making provisions for us in this life and the life to come. Thank you for loving us so much that you send your only begotten Son to die on a cross, to absorb the wrath, the justice that we should have experienced. He absorbed it on the cross for us. What is love? That is such love that you lay down your life for your friends. And so, Lord, as we eat today, as we drink today, may we do so with an assurance that we are your children. May we do so encouraged that positionally we are at peace with you and we are being changed from glory to glory. May we do so, Lord, knowing that the gospel of Jesus Christ is now being shared to those in the sanctuary and those online, that the Holy Spirit will convict somebody's heart that today is the acceptable day of salvation. Today is the day to yield to God's reconciliation, God's gracious gift. That somebody here today, somebody online will say, Jesus, I am yours. Jesus, I give my life to you. Jesus, I want to be in relationship with you. Amen. May that happen today, Lord, as we eat and as we drink. We offer up to you our emblems, the bread, the wine. Consecrate them for your doing. And as we eat, Lord, yes, our physical bodies will be healed in the name of Jesus. But Lord, spiritually, we will experience revival. We will experience a refreshing. We will experience the courage to do what you have asked us to do. Yes, Lord, the enabling, the power to reconcile with our brothers and sisters. Because you have given us the message of reconciliation. Lord, we receive as we eat. In Christ's name we pray. Amen and amen. So before the singers, we do have the spirited wine and we have the non-spirited wine, right? The alcoholic and the non-alcoholic, right? So if you are, for whatever reason, cannot drink the alcoholic wine, just raise your hands and the, who's doing that? Who's? You, Sister Deacon Sonia? All right, so Deacon Sonia will, which one is it? This one? Deacon Sonia wants to be around the non-alcoholic thing, so shake a tear. No judgment here. Praise the Lord. No judgment. And then the other deacons will carry it. So just stick your hands up, those who do not want the alcoholic, and Deacon Sonia will come to you.

The sheep's from the Shannon, you need to be over there. This is the alcoholic section. We made people, that's how we do it. Hallelujah. Sisters and brothers, this is a reminder of God's love to us, gracious act of reconciliation, where he pursued us, chased after us, caught us, saved us, and is keeping us until that day when we will be with him forever. Take your bread. The Lord Jesus, the same night in which he was betrayed, took bread, and when he had given thanks, he broke it and said, "Take, eat, this is my body, which is broken for you. Do this in remembrance of me." Let us eat.

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Or what can wash away all my sins? Nothing but the blood of Jesus. The same night, after he had eaten, he took the cup and he said, "This cup is the New Testament in my blood. As often as we drink of it, we do it in remembrance of him. Let us drink." Dear Lord, we thank you for creating this table. We thank you for making provisions for us to come to this table. We thank you for providing the symbols on this table. And we thank you that you invited us and we could have partaken. And as we leave today, may we leave with the full assurance that whom the Son has set free is free indeed. Let us live in our freedom. In Christ's name we pray. Amen, amen and amen.

0: Lift your hands and give God praise, sisters and brothers. 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Tell them, try it. Let's try it. Try it with that mother, that father, that sister, that brother. Go try it. Amen?
1: Yeah.
0: God will give you the grace and the courage to make it happen. So we want to, before I take my seat, we want to say welcome back to Donnell. Donnell is in the back. Put your hands together for her. All right, so that's all about Donnell now. It's about the baby that she's... So we want to...

0: say thanks to provisions last week, and I really want to say thanks to Sister Danev for the provisions. Thank you so much. Let's put our hands together for her. Wave your hand, darling. Let's see. Provisions. And this week, we have some good, some not so good news. One gentleman here will be left alone for the next couple weeks. So please check in on him, ensure his blood pressure is kept right, he's eating right and thing. So Karen Maras is going to be leaving us for a few weeks. And so Brother Shannon will be... Wait a minute, wait. I should leave you in May,
1: yeah?
0: All right. We can talk when you get back, you know. Free counseling if you want to talk. Let's stretch our hands to Karen and pray for her. Dear Lord, as our sister takes this trip, we commit her into your care. Watch over her. May she be blessed in the city, blessed in the field, and whatever her hands is put on, may it prosper. And as she's separated from her husband in this time, let them, Lord, give them the peace and just keep them together as they are away by sea. But just let's ensure that both of them are comforted during this season. We give you thanks in Christ's name. Amen and amen. Sisters and brothers, have a wonderful rest of the week. Go reconcile with somebody. Amen.
2: Amen. And we want to welcome back Andy and his wife as well.
0: Yeah.
2: We didn't miss the beat, so yeah. But we thank God for his continued covering and blessing. At this time, Sister Vanessa, you want a couple announcements? A couple, eh? A couple.
3: Good afternoon, brethren. Right, so this is a reminder of Christian education from 9 a.m. on Sundays, and service starts at 10:15 a.m. The CABI logo competition winner, so CABI had a logo competition, and the competition was won by Brother Joseph Beckford, and this is the logo on the screen. Let's give him a round of applause. Well done, Joseph. Joseph, stand up, let us see in a man. Right, so the competition was won by Brother Joseph Beckford from the St. George's Baptist Church. So we had all the GBA churches competing, and Joseph won. Right, so let's see what we have here. A tree with some roots, and we have CABI in between, right, in the branches. Right, so that's the logo right there. Wonderful. Okay, so Christian Education Baptist Youth Camp. So we've been talking about that over the last few weeks. And its registration continues. All interested persons can see Brother Shannon or Sister Karen Marast. The cost is $130 per person. And it runs from August 8th to 15th, 2026. It's for children between the ages of 12 and 16. The deadline for registration is June 28th. So please take note, the deadline is June 28th. And the theme is Unshakable, Rooted in Christ, Rising in Faith. Unshakable, Rooted in Christ, Rising in Faith. Our church cleanup, and that is next Saturday, that's Saturday the 23rd, from 7 a.m. Persons, if you are interested, you can see Sister Lindona. You can see Sister Lindona. Breakfast will be provided, so they need to know who will be coming so that they can adequately prepare for you, right? So that's Saturday, next Saturday, Saturday coming, from 7 a.m. Right, so if you're interested in being a member of the St. George's Baptist Church, the criterion, you have to be a born-again believer, a follower of Jesus Christ. All interested persons are invited to sign up, or you can sign up also through church transfer. Membership classes for the SGBC family will begin the week of the 17th. So that is this week. We'll have membership classes. Interested persons can contact the church office on 440-6325, or you can email Pastor Beckford on pastorsgbcgrenada@gmail.com. You can also sign up with the ushers, right? So you can see the ushers immediately after service if you are interested in becoming a member of the SGBC. Right, so Sister Karen will now speak to you on the Family Fun Day.
1: Right, good morning, everyone. So as we talk about reconciliation, one of the things I know for sure is that reconciliation comes with intentional thinking and activities, right? And I believe that we have to be intentional about making new memories. And so our fun day is just about that, making new memories. So if you reconcile with someone and you're wondering what to do, just to organically rebuild that relationship, our Family Fun Day is for you. Yes? So we are going to be at Wildwood Spark on which date? Right, and that's a public holiday, so you have no excuse unless you're an essential worker, right? So we're going to be having a whole host of activities. Tug of war, we're going to have dominoes, we're going to have field sports, we're going to be lime and spoon, we're going to be doing sack races and so on. And so once you register, and I want to thank the family, I have a family who have already registered. I didn't get your name or else you'd have gotten a prize, because we are also going to be giving away prizes on that day. That you come in, you can bring everything. Meaning you can bring your chairs, you can bring your blanket, your towel. There'll be a lifeguard on out there, so that means the children will be safe. The only thing you can bring is what? Food. Who that? First, top of the class. Right, because we will have food on sale. So we are going to have Usher Ministries doing something. Benevolence is doing something. The Women's Ministry, the Fellowship Ministry. So it's a family affair. So that means, and it's not limited to members in the church. So extend it to your communities. We are looking to see 500 people just gather on, because it's also going to be some fun with scriptures and different things. Bouncing castle for the kids as well. So please make sure that you sign up outside, take your phone, take a photo of the QR code, and you can just register your family and friends. All right? So who is going to be at Wildwood Spark on the 4th of June? No, me not here with the energy. All right. Okay. One more time. Let me hear it now. Nice.
3: All right, so that's Family Fun Day, June 4th. We now move to experiencing God. So if you're looking for a new experience, you want to hear from God, this is a course for you. The cost of the course is $100 per person, and it starts on June 7th. For more information, contact Brother Shannon on 416-7929. So that's experiencing God. And I promise you, you will have an encounter. Your relationship with God will definitely change. We're moving on to creativity in arts, and that's the Piggy Bank fundraiser. We continue to remind you that the Piggy Bank is out there. The bottle is out there. Sister Gaynell, show them the bottle. Right? 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Right, so the needy basket is available for your contributions of non-perishable items. 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Okay, our weekly prayer time continues on Wednesday from 5 a.m. via Zoom through to Thursday, 4 p.m. You can spend quiet time in prayer, or you can send in your prayer requests to Sister Rose on 456-2124, or you can join us here on Thursday evening in the sanctuary for prayer. All right, and this is a reminder, the prayer is intercessory prayer on Thursday from 5:30 p.m. in the sanctuary. If you're looking for a breakthrough, you just want to hear from God, you have something that you need breaking, just come here in the SGBC sanctuary from 5:30 p.m. on Thursday. And immediately after, we have Bible study with Pastor Richard Beckford. The theme for this month, conflict transformation within the family. It is also streamed on Zoom, and the Zoom ID is 69897611115, and the passcode is 171412, and that is Thursday, the 21st of May from 7 p.m. Also, it's not there, but the evangelism ministry. Yes, we're going to the hospital today. The bus leaves the lines from 2:30 p.m. and it comes to the church to pick up persons here, and then we go on to the hospital, right? So we need to get to the hospital for 3 p.m. So this is a reminder, all roads lead to the hospital today. We thank you for worshiping with us here at St. George's Baptist Church, where no one is left behind. We can be found on Instagram, YouTube, Facebook, and X. We wish you a blessed day and a productive week.
2: Thank you, Sister Vanessa. And also a reminder that the 31st of May, we have the installation service for Pastor Richard Beckford and family. And that will be at 4 p.m. here at the church. So there'll be no morning service on May 31st. So please keep that in mind and in your calendars. Again, thank you so much for joining us. Let's all stand as we close officially. Hold the person's hand next to you as we sing this song. My response is hallelujah. Thank you for rescuing and saving our lives. Mm-hmm.

And that brings us to the end of our time here with you. It's always a pleasure. Remember, you can always reach us at sgbcgrenada@gmail.com or via telephone number 440-6325 or 423-1533. On behalf of the pastor and the members of St. George's Baptist Church, I am Linda Braithwaite, thanking you for joining us. Until next Sunday, do take care.

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2: There in heaven I rejoice.
3: Number 137, we believe. Ruth chapters 3 and 4 tells of Boaz stepping in as kinsman redeemer, covering Ruth with protection and securing her future. Through this redemption, God weaves her into the line of David and ultimately the Messiah, showing his grace at work beyond her imagination. In St. John chapter 9, verse 35 to 41, the healed man confesses his belief in Jesus, while others remain blind to who he is. St. John chapter 10, verse 1 to 21, continues as Jesus reveals himself as the good shepherd who lays down his life for the sheep. Where Boaz redeemed Ruth with provision and protection, Christ redeemed with his life, guiding his people with love. Psalm 62 verse 1 to 12 affirms that salvation and hope rest in God alone. His steadfast love is the refuge of those who trust him. We believe by entrusting our lives to the Redeemer and Shepherd who secures us. Today, ask the Holy Spirit to anchor your trust in Christ's redemption and care. Our scripture reading for today is the book of Ruth, chapters 3 and 4, St. John chapter 9, verse 35 to 41, and chapter 10, verse 1 to 21, and Psalm 62, verse 1 to 12. This is Bishop Bonaparte.
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4: 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A strong immune system means your child will be better able to fight viruses and infections, reducing their sick days. Foods high in vitamin C have amazing immune-boosting powers. They increase the production of infection-fighting white blood cells and antibodies, preventing viruses from entering the body. Citrus fruits like orange, grapefruit, lime, and lemon are excellent vitamin C sources. Non-citrus fruits like guava, papaya, pineapple, West Indian cherries, and cantaloupe are also great sources of vitamin C. Fresh fruits and vegetables like spinach, sweet peppers, and tomatoes are good sources of dietary vitamin C. Children may easily catch and pass on the flu, so fighting germs is extremely important. Fewer germs mean less stress on your child's immune system. Wash their hands often using soap, pay particular attention to their hygiene before each meal and after playing outside, handling pets, blowing their nose, and using the bathroom. When you're out, carry disposable wipes with you for quick cleanups. Vaccinations also help strengthen your child's immune system and protect them from infections. Ensure that your child has received all the required vaccines and check with your health care provider if you are not sure. Sleep also helps boost the immune system because our bodies need enough rest to function well. Lack of rest can make you more prone to illness by reducing natural killer cells, which are the immune system's weapons that attack virus. Keep this in mind and ensure that your child gets enough sleep. A newborn may need up to 18 hours of sleep a day. Toddlers need 12 to 13 hours. Preschoolers need about 10 hours. School-aged children 6 to 17, 8 to 10 hours of sleep. If your child does not sleep during the day, you'll need to put them to bed earlier so that they get the needed amount of sleep. If your child suffers from the common cold, keep them hydrated by giving lots of fluids like water and fruit juices made from freshly squeezed citrus. You can also try broths and soups, ginger or cinnamon tea. Until next time, I am Lichelle Murray.
2: Vitamins and minerals ring a bell. Yes, they keep the body working well.
5: The views and opinions expressed in this program are those

Let's rise as we look to God in prayer. And we raise a hallelujah in your presence this morning, oh God, because you are worthy. You are great. You do miracles so great, and there's no one like you, none like unto you. The word of God in Psalms 100 says to us, make a joyful noise unto the Lord, all ye lands. Serve the Lord with gladness. Come before his presence with singing. Know ye that the Lord, he is God. It is he that hath made us.

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God, thank you for providing. 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Thank you, Father, for traveling mercies that you granted unto those who had to travel to get here, whether it by vehicle or by feet. 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

0: your servant to bring your word. 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But God, you will get the glory, you will get the honor, you will get the praise this morning, oh God, as your people hear your word. And so that when we are through, it will be us unto you and not unto men. So Father, thank you for what you are about to do right now as we gather, as we sing, as we praise, as we worship, Father God, and as we hear from you. We give you glory, honor, and praise, and we thank you, thank you, thank you. In Jesus' name, hallelujah.
1: Amen. Amen. 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Hallelujah. This is your time, church, to lift up a worship.

0: lift him up, can you? 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
0: Come on, worshipers in this room today. 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

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Anybody came to praise God this morning? 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Raise up your praise in this place. 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

0: morning, everybody. Welcome to our Sunday morning worship service. Those of you online, thank you for choosing KBC as your place of worship this morning. Those in house, on your way in, you would have received a leaflet. On the inner portion, you could fill it out if it's your first time in a long time, or you've updated your contact information. Have a blessed Sunday, everyone.
1: It's always great to see our young future leaders of the church stepping forward and greeting you. So beautiful.
2: You look so good today. You just filled with praise. I think I need to call back Otto so we can continue that. Blessed be your name.
1: But we will go further because there is so much more that we will give our praise unto God for, because he has been good, has he not been? He has been good. He has been a healer. He's been a provider, a protector. He has been everything. So all we have to do is to return praise unto him. At this moment, we want for everybody to stand, if you are able, that is, and to move around. Just, I'll be first. Just move around. We're going to greet each other. We're going to go give somebody a hug. Give somebody something. Hey, give me five.

at Kingston Baptist Church, because when he's not here, guess where he is? At the Kingston General Hospital. And we don't really want you to see him there, because it is when he's here you see more of the joy in him. Amen, somebody. I don't know that when he's at the Kingston General Hospital that he's looking over you and he says, joy, joy, joy. But his joy, Doc, where are you, Doc? I appreciate you. He's a very, there's a source of appreciation for him. He's a very busy doctor, but amidst all that he's doing, he finds time to come in and to give thanks and praise unto God. And no matter how hard he's pressed there at the Kingston General Hospital, when he is here, he gives 100% for God. Thank you very much, Doc. Thank you very much. And we come now to the time of baby dedication. And so we are going to, while we sing Jesus Loves the Little Children, we have three wonderful little babies we want to dedicate today. So we're going to ask the parents. Now listen to me. The parents, husband, father, mother, to come up to the podium here, just up on the platform here with me. And then all of the witnesses will come and stand right at the front here. Those of you who are at home, this is a very special moment. Many of you who are watching have children, so this is always a very meaningful service for you. Let us begin to sing. Okay, on my cue, Jesus. Fathers and mothers, come up with the baby.

Okay, godparents, you know we say you stand for the baby, not you sit for the baby, you stand for the baby, all right? So this is what it means. It means that you come and you stand for the baby, or you stand as witnesses. Good to see you this morning. Just face forward, because I have a charge to you also. Face forward, face this way, okay? Yeah, just back off a little bit. Just back off a little bit where you can see all that's happening. You are here officially as witnesses, although they may have asked you to be godparents. But on the certificate that I have, you are listed as a witness to what I'm about to do here. Heavenly Father, we pray that you will be glorified through this aspect of dedicating babies unto you. In the name of Jesus, amen. Jesus loved the little children. It is evident in the book of Mark and elsewhere, but particularly in the book of Mark and chapter 10. Listen up, everyone, and verse number 13. You all listen, and I'm going to give them a charge. So you all listen. And those of you at home, having a child is a serious responsibility. This is what Jesus does. Now, some people think that children are nuisance. They're just a nuisance. But they're more than that to Jesus. They're very important. They're central. Amidst all that he was doing, some parents brought their children to Jesus, and he's a busy man. So verse 13, as they were bringing children like these, as they were bringing them, why? So that he could touch them. But the disciples, those who thought they're church people and men of God, are like, no, no. So they rebuked them. I've often asked myself, why did they rebuke the people from bringing the children? Because maybe they thought it was an interruption. Maybe they thought Jesus had better things to do than to deal with children. But look at how Jesus responds. Verse 14, when he saw this, he was indignant and he said to them, come on, permit the little children to come to me. Allow this. That's what he's saying. Allow this. Don't hinder them. And then he says why. For the kingdom of God belongs to such as these. And then he adds, truly I say to you, whoever does not receive the kingdom of God like a child will not enter.

0: mission.
1: All of that comes with these babies. They trust the parents to take care of them, to feed them, to lift them, to carry them. They rely on them. They rely on you. They rely on you for everything. Good parents don't fail their babies. Amen. Good parents don't fail their babies. And Jesus says, this is what kingdom of heaven is like. A good parent, the good father, will not fail those who trust in him. In fact, he says that if you don't receive the kingdom of God in this kind of implicit faith and trust, you will not enter the kingdom. That's an appeal to you to trust God. That is an appeal to you, especially at this time when we have this baby dedication ceremony. That's an appeal to you to reach out and submit yourself unto God, to accept the kingdom of God like a little child. And it is my prayer on this day of dedication, if you have not done so, whether at home or in this house, you will pause for a moment and say, God, I want to receive your kingdom with the trust of a little child. You can say that prayer right now. You can always follow up after by saying, Pastor, I said that prayer. What do I do next? But you can say that prayer right now. To the parents, I say to you before I dedicate your sons and your daughter, you hold in your hand a baby that has hope. You don't know if he's going to be the next Abraham. You don't know if he's going to be the next Daniel. You don't know if he's going to be the next Moses to lead his people. But you hold in your hand a child that has promise. Amen? Believe that. Raise this child right. The witnesses are there listening to what I'm saying to you. You don't know if you hold in your hand, you're holding that baby so precious. You don't know if you hold in your hand the next Sarah or the next Mary or the next Lydia who was a church leader. You don't know what God has gifted you with. And not just you, but those of you at home and those of you here, you don't know what God has gifted you with in your child. Treasure that child and raise that child. Parents, part of the raising of the child is to teach them the fear and the listen up, is to teach them the fear and the admonition of God. It is usual for parents to bring their babies to the house of God for dedication, and you're not seeing them unless something of a calamity happens in their life, then when you see them again. But it should be your practice to not only bring your baby for dedication, but to bring your baby to the house of God time and again. It is the right way. Come on. It is the right way to raise children. These who are standing before you right now have been charged by we have a Create a Role ministry team. Wonderful team that ministers, and you might not know this, but a team that ministers to parents of young children. And part of the charge that the Create a Role team give to them, I'm telling you, is to teach them the word of God, to bring the child to church, to be prayed over, to continue to insert the child into the children programs of the church. But until this child grows to be 4, 5, and 6, it is a responsibility of the parents to bring the child back time and again with regularity. Your role as witnesses is not only to witness the ceremony, but to also hear the charge that I've given to them to continue in this tradition of dedication, which is just not for a day. But the tradition of dedication is to bring your child to the house of God like Sarah did, time and again, to receive the instruction and admonition from the Lord. And now we would bless the children.

Father, I lift up Kehlani to you. God, it is you who gave her life. And I ask now in this moment of dedication that you will send down your blessings upon her, that you will watch over her all the days of her life, that you will keep her, God, and you will cause her to grow up into your purpose. Father, I pray this prayer of dedication over her life in the name of Jesus. Amen.

0: Journey? 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I love that name. Journey? Journey is grabbing my left shoulder and he won't let go. And he wants him. Oh, Journey. No. Journey is a very active one.
1: Heavenly Father,
0: I'm going to have to hold him up. Heavenly Father, I pray over Journey, God, that you will bless him, bless his life, God. He is full of strength and vigor. So, God, use this for your kingdom's sake, God. I pray you will protect him. I pray that you will keep him. I pray that you will watch over him. And I pray that you will lead him all the days of his life. I pray this dedication over him. In the name of Jesus, with thanksgiving. It's a precious word.

0: Sean.
1: What's that?
0: The Sean. The Sean.
1: The Sean.
2: Did I get it right?
0: The Sean.
2: Say it in the mic.
1: The Sean.
2: The
1: Sean.
2: Let's see if you know your name, boy. The Sean? Yeah. No, I don't have what you're looking for. So let me get through with this, please, quickly. Heavenly Father, we thank you for Zishon. God, we pray that you will bless him. Father, in the seen and in the unseen, God, in the physical, in the spiritual, God, let your hand be over his life. Father, send your hordes of angels to watch over him at home, at play, or at nursery, wherever he is, God. Protect him not only in the seen, but in the unseen, oh God, that you will guard and watch over him in the spiritual realm so that he will grow into your purpose for his life. Bless him all the days of his life, I pray in the name of Jesus. And we all say, God bless you, Zishon. Godparents, I want to thank you for coming. Your names are on the certificates, but we pray that you would be good support and reminders to these parents of what they have done today in dedicating not only the child, but dedicating themselves to raising the child in the fear of, and admonition of the Lord. Thank you for coming.
0: See, Sean. Journey. Elani.
1: Give them a round of applause for doing the right thing. God bless you all. Go ahead and have your seats. Witnesses, thank you very much. We continue with the worship of God. We come to the time.
0: Let us continue in the joyful worship of God.
3: Amen. Good morning, church. Yes. Sister Linda and myself, we are here to promote our month, our evangelism month. Our motto is speak up, speak out, reach up, reach out. And it is in this vein that our sub-ministries, which are school evangelism, child evangelism, and the general community evangelism, we just want to say a little bit about what is happening in these sub-ministries. First of all, we want to start with the child evangelism ministry headed by our sister Narissa Burton. She is not well this morning, so I will just fill in for her. Sister Narissa is in charge of the KBC Children Evangelism Ministry that seeks to promote children evangelism at home, at school, or at play. But most important, it is teaching our children about having a relationship with God. Our children are not too young or too small to share the gospel. They are part of our team. All right. Also, we have the school evangelism sub-ministry, which yours truly is responsible for. And we reach out. We reach out to the lost at schools by bringing the good news of salvation to them and by having activities and having morning devotions with those in the schools. Also other testimonies and all of that, more personal. And also we're branching into other paths where we have more personal follow-up time with them and with their parents. Okay, we usually cooperate with the ISCCF and other organizations that promote, you know, this ministry beyond the walls. And We just launched the sports evangelism ministry. You'll hear more about that later on yesterday, where we had a good time. And I'll now hand over to the other ministry, the community ministries, which our Sister Linda will give us a little background on. Sister Linda.
4: Actually, Brother Neville, I am in New Converts Ministry.
3: All right. That's...
4: Yes, the New Converts Ministry falls under the umbrella of the Evangelism Department. And the theme for this month, Evangelism Month, is speak up, speak out, and to reach up and to reach out. The focus of the New Converts Ministry is to equip new believers in Christ with the tools to help them to grow a personal, dynamic, and intimate relationship with Christ. This journey culminates in baptism, which is a public declaration to the world that you are a changed person, your life has changed. You are now separate from your old way of living. Baptism symbolizes the burying of our old selves with Christ through his death on the cross and the rising to walk a new life with him, his resurrection. Our mandate as believers is to go and tell others the good news of the kingdom of God, which is the Great Commission. And this mandate from God requires us to speak up and speak out to others about what this new relationship with Christ has done for us, and to reach up and reach out to others so that they will allow Christ to do the same for them. That's it.
3: Amen.
4: Thank you.
3: Thank you.

0: We would like to invite us at this time to look inward and bring whatever it is you came to give to God as an offering. Parcel it and ensure you put some love in it with some gratitude and gratefulness that God has been faithful to you and your family. So you give with an understanding. God loves people who give with gratitude. Those of us online, the options to give are presented on the comment section. You could click the link and then you would follow the process. Remember that when you give as unto the Lord. We will invite the usher to pray one time, even as we continue to worship God.
1: Hallelujah. Let us all bow our hearts to the Lord, eternal and gracious and everlasting Father. Father, as we reach this point of giving, we just want to thank you, Lord, because you said you love a cheerful giver. And as your people, oh God, who are called by your name, prepare to give back what they would have earned unto you, oh God. May you bless these gifts and orphan, oh God. Lord, may these gifts and orphan be used for the furtherance of your kingdom, oh God. We just want to thank you for who you are. You are great and you are greatly to be praised. Thank you, Lord, for providing jobs for us. Thank you, Lord, for the health and strength that you have given unto each and every one of us, oh God. So, Lord, as the people give back a portion unto you, bless it, sanctify it. In Jesus' name I pray with thanksgiving. Amen and amen.
2: Hallelujah. Hallelujah. And I just want to share this before we do this song. The one thing that I realized in my walk with Christ, that some scriptures in some seasons of my life, even though I know those scriptures, they actually begin to mean differently to me in certain seasons. A scripture, Psalm 23,

trust you and I won't fear. This is the word of God. Hallelujah. So let's make that declaration this morning. Hallelujah.

I think what Daniel was trying to say is that when you grow up, scriptures have different meanings to you than when you were a child. I've sung that verse, I've danced it as a child, I've recited it, I heard that scripture all my life. And it talks about the Lord is a shepherd and you shall not want. And then while he was saying it, I remembered just one thing we were talking about just today. Do you know what it feels like to be away from your family? Him and I have been away from our family for 10 plus years. Yeah, we are adults, but you know, sometimes you just wish you were sitting next to your mom. Sometimes you were just next to your dad. Be far from home. And then every now and then, God will pinch you. Hey, you're not alone. And a simple story might be very trivial, but think about it. You were a father. You know what it feels like when you come home and your little child runs into your arms. There are times that the child does not really want anything from you, just wants you to be there. And I've experienced it before. The child just calls my name. How can I help you? Nothing. They just want you to be there. And as children of God, that's just what we want sometimes, that God, I feel alone. You over there? Yes, I'm right there. And I am a living testimony, KVC, that God will never leave you alone. We have been very unfaithful on our own side of the bargain. You don't pray like you said you would. You don't fast the way you said you would. You don't read the Bible the way you said you would. But God, I've never stopped being God the way he said he would. That's why the song says,

part of the flow. This was not part of the script. But just a few minutes ago, I had to step out and pray for somebody. Because sometimes we neglect the place of prayer. We neglect the place of reminding someone that it's going to be all right. So this moment is a reminder for somebody. He's done it before. He can do it again. Trust him. Take it to him. He is your comfort. He is your shepherd. He is the only shepherd who would leave 99 and come looking for one. And this morning, remember that Jesus will never leave you nor forsake you. Please have your seat.

indeed we serve a faithful God. I'm so happy that God is not like man. I'm so happy that he doesn't return to me what is due unto me, but he gives me grace. If God's a faithful God, let me hear you say amen this morning. If he's a loving God, let me hear you say amen this morning. There's a song that says, count your blessings. Name them one by one. And you'll realize just how much God has done. Our brains function in a different kind of way. It seems only to remember the bad things. You could get 20 good things and one bad thing, and that bad thing is what we remember. But if we take stock of our lives, if we count those blessings, we'd really see how much God has done for us, how much he has been for us, how faithful he has been to us. He's been faithful. Good morning, church. It's a beautiful morning, this Sunday morning. I bring greetings from my family in the States, my wife and daughter. They are doing well. Glory be to God. Growing from strength to strength. God has really been good. Boy, I'm sure if I sit down and I really write down all the things that God has done for me, I'll never be able to stop. I should not have been here. He extended my life in spite of all the bad decisions that I would have made, in spite of all the things that I would have done that would have justified him just taking me out. He's ever faithful God. And for that, we ought to give him praise. We ought to give him thanks. This morning, the sermon asks us, who's missing? Who is missing? God has assembled a team here at the Kingston Baptist Church. He has assembled a dream team, if you will. And the question has been asked this morning, who is missing? Look to your left. Take your time. Look to your left. Look to your right. Is anybody missing? Who is missing? You may be here this morning, but when it comes to small group, who's missing? You may be here this morning, but when it comes to Saturday morning, Zoom prayer at 5 o'clock, who's missing? You may be here this morning, but when it comes to ministry work, who is missing? The question we'll ask ourselves this morning is, who is missing? Is that me? Who is missing? You see, I grew up in the day and age of games. And I used to enjoy very much games that you would classify as MMORPGs. Those are what we call massive multiplayer online role-playing games. Anybody here used to enjoy those games? Okay, a few. All right. So I was lucky enough then. And in these games, it's a world stage, and you create your character. You decide the hair color, you decide the hairstyle, you decide the eye color. I would often choose green, I don't know why. You decide your body type, if you'll have mustache or beard, you decide all these things. And you decide what your character does. Is your character a warrior? Is he a archer? Is he a healer? And I would often choose the healer. I wonder what that says about me. But you will create a character and you will join teams, you'll band together and you'll go on quests. You will go into the dungeons and kill bats and get prizes. You know, that kind of thing. You'll go into the swamps and do different things. And so at 3 o'clock, we run home from school because we know all our friends will be logging on to join together as a team to go on quests. And very often, if somebody gets home late, the rest of us will be in the lobby. These games will generally have lobbies where you wait. We'll be in the lobby waiting for the other team members to show up. And if they don't show up, perhaps the internet went that day for them, or perhaps their parents forbade them from going onto the internet. That happens. But then it was dial up. It was those songs, right? Then you'll wait there in the lobby forever for your friend, because you can't go into the game and be successful and do well without your friend. Because in the team you need a warrior, in the team you need an archer, in the team you need a healer. Because if you go without the healer,
proper smoke your pipe. The wolf and them kill you, nobody to heal you. If you go in there without a warrior, crop your smoke your pipe even worse, because the warrior was a tank there to take all the aggro, and you needed that warrior. So there's a need for a team. The last time I was here, we spoke on a similar topic. Anybody remember the topic from last time that I was here? It's about 4 weeks ago. The team was, teamwork makes the dream work. And we established that God works as a team. He's a triune God. We established that Jesus worked as a team. He had 72 disciples. We established that Jesus, when he sent out his disciples, he sent them out one by one, right? Yeah? No, he sent them out two by two. He works as a team. He works as a team. And Ezra, we're going to look at the book of Ezra today, and we're going to see that Ezra needed a team as well. We're in the second part of a three-part series that started us with us looking at Zerubbabel and him returning on the decree of King Cyrus of Persia, sending back the captives of Israel back to Babylon, back to their homeland from Babylon. This week we're going to look at Ezra and his return back to Jerusalem. Zerubbabel returned back to Jerusalem to do what? To rebuild the temple. And Ezra today, we're going to see, is returning to Jerusalem under the auspices of Noah, King Artaxerxes, to return the people back to the law of the Lord, to teach them the laws, and to have them return back to relationship with God. And you see, this is a fulfillment of a prophecy that was written in my wife's favorite Bible verse. Anyone remember what that is? Jeremiah 29:11. It says, I know the plans that I have for you, and these plans have an expected end. You see, at that time, the priests, the prophets were telling the Jewish people, hey, now God will deliver you out of bondage in 2 years. Don't settle down. Don't integrate. He'll return. But Jeremiah was saying, no. God has plans for you. You'll be here for 70 years. Integrate, marry, enjoy yourself in captivity, because this captivity God is using for your good. And so we now see in Ezra chapter 8 that God is bringing another throne, another set of his people out of captivity. Teamwork makes a dream work. Who's missing? There is a dream team. I used to look at cricket a lot. My heart can't take it these days with the West Indies. But I used to look at cricket a lot. And when you would look at cricket and they would announce the side that would go against England or South Africa, Australia, you hear the team. And when you hear the players, you listen for your favorite players, right? You listen for your Brian Lowry, your Shiv Narine Chandrapal, your Kirtley Ambrose, your Carl Hooper, your Courtney Walsh. And when one of those players are missing in action, you see, boy, I wonder if we can really win without him. I wonder if we can really win without Kirtley Ambrose. Kirtley Ambrose was my boy. The same is true for the kingdom of God. God has assembled here at the Kingston Baptist Church a team to do his work. And the thing about what's different about this team here is that although Brian Lara or Curly Ambrose or Phil Simmons or Keith Atherton, even if they lost a match, it was simply that they lost a match. In my online games, if we lost the game, it was simply that we lost a game. But here at the Kingston Baptist Church, in the kingdom of God, when we are not successful in what God has placed in our hands to do, the consequences are eternal. It's no game here. So when we ask who is missing, that question has eternal repercussions. That question has eternal repercussions. Who is missing? Let's read Ezra chapter 8, verses 15 to 20. I'm going to read from the King James Version this morning. Ezra chapter 8, verse 15 to 20. Ezra is returning
King Artaxerxes has given him permission, granted him free passage, given him gold and silver and oil and all these things for his journey to rebuild the nation of Israel. And Ezra does something. He waits, he stops, and he takes stock of what he has to do the job. In verse 15 it says, "And I gathered them together to the river that runneth to Ahava, and there abode we in tents 3 days." How many days? How many days? 3 days. "And viewed the people and the priests, and found there none the sons of Levi. Then sent I for Eliezer and Ariel and Shemaiah, and for Elnathan and for Jarib, and for Elnathan and for Nathan and for Zechariah and for Meshulam and the chief men, also for Jehoiarib and for Elnathan, men of" what? "Understanding. And I sent them with the command unto Edo, the chief of the place Casiphia. And I told them that they should say" what they should say unto Edo and to his brethren, the Nethinims, at the place of Casiphia. And they should bring unto us the ministers from the house of our God. And by the good hand of our God upon us, they brought us a man of understanding of the sons of Malachi, the son of Levi, the son of Israel, and Sherebiah, with his sons and his brethren, 16, and Hasharabiah, and with him Jeshiah, of the sons of Maharai, his brethren, and their sons, 20. Also the Nethinims, and whom David and the priests and the princes had appointed for the service of the Levites, 220 Nethinims. All of them were expressed by name. Heavenly Father, it is our desire to hear from you this morning. It is our desire to receive from you this morning. It is our desire that your word change us, your word be absorbed into our essence, our hearts, our minds, our souls, and that our hearts and minds be directed by your word. Even now as we hear from you, we pray that I myself self-decrease and you increase. We pray that your word to be heard through me, in Jesus' precious name. Amen. Amen. Who is missing? Ezra is returning to Jerusalem. Ezra is returning on a mission, and he took the time to sit, to stop and check and see that he has all that he needs for the journey. How many of us have that practice before we head out on a journey, especially a long one, to sit and take stock of what we have to make sure that we don't miss anything? Of recent, I've been on many flights, and as a result, I've had to check that I have the passport in my pocket. I check before I go to sleep. I check when I wake up. I check before I put on my clothes. I check as I'm walking to the vehicle. I check as the engine turns on. I check as I alight the vehicle to go into the airport. And then I check just before I reach the front desk, just so I don't embarrass myself when they ask me where my passport is. When you're about a mission, Ezra is showing to us, you need to have a check. Do I have everything that I need? Do I have everyone that I need on this journey? When I was a lot younger, we would go to Oya very regularly. Back then we had a small car. My dad had a small car, a Mitsubishi. It was a Bluebird, a very small car, a hatchback. It was a hatchback, a white hatchback. So we would borrow my uncle's Jeep to go to Oya. Remember back in those days, all the roads were paved. It was a real bad road. And before we went, Dad would do? He'll kick the tires to make sure the tire's good. He'll check the water to make sure the water good. What else he'll check? He'll check the oil to make sure that the oil is good. And then he checks the gas. Yeah, boy. Can't go halfway and can't make it, because ain't no gas station out them side back then. So you had to make sure you had gas. And then my brother and I would be in the back. So it was a small cab, a two-seater Jeep cab. So my brother and I would be in the back, stand up with the tarp just in case it rained. And my sister, my mother, and my father would be driving in the front. It was a journey,
back then. It doesn't seem like a journey now. It's just right there. But back then it was a whole day's journey, it seemed like. But before you go on this journey, Ezra is saying you need to check that you have everything. And initially, Ezra thought he had everything. He thought he had all the people with him. He thought that he had everything that he needed for the journey. But after close inspection, after waiting for 3 days in close inspection, he realized that he was missing a very vital part of his mission. He was missing the Levites. He was missing the Levites. And here at Kingston Baptist Church, as we are continuing our journey for the kingdom of God, I want us to take stock this morning and to find out, if at all, who's missing. Because Ezra could not continue without the Levites. Ezra could not step one more foot forward without the Levites. The mission cannot go forward unless you are there. It can't go forward unless you are there. Are you missing in action? Since you're a vital part of the success here that God has guaranteed, answer the invitation, because we can't move forward without you. We can't move forward without you. God is building a dream team that impacts the church, to improve the community, to inspire next generation. And God is asking, are you missing? Are you missing? So Ezra realized that there are some people missing, but there are some people who are there. So there are four things that Ezra realized that he needed, that he had. And the first thing that Ezra saw that he had is that he had worshippers who revered God. Ezra realized that he had worshippers who revered God. You see, the priests mentioned in verse 15, the priests and the people represented the worship of God. The priests are responsible for leading the people into worship. They're responsible for leading the people into the sacrifices, into the offerings that they made to God. The priests were there to lead the people in singing. The priests were good singers. The priests used instruments effectively. You see, Ezra realized he had worshipers to worship God and to reverence God. Do we have worshipers here at Kingston Baptist Church? We have worshipers here at Kingston Baptist Church. And that when they're missing, you feel it. When Daniel is missing in action, we feel it. So much so that pastor has to remind him, you are important. You're important. And when you do show up, we enjoy and we feel like you are leading us well. So there are worshipers here at Kingston Baptist Church who worship God. And when we worship God, we need to worship God how? We need to be glad to worship God. Are we glad this morning to worship God? We need to be glad to worship God. Psalm 121:1 says, I rejoice with those who said unto me, let us what? Go into the house of God. We need to be happy. Coming into the house of God shouldn't be a chore. It shouldn't be something that we check off on our checklist. Oh, today's Sunday, I need to come to church. Check. It should be something that we look forward to. You know, you work all week to look forward to the weekend. You work all week to look forward to Sunday, not Saturday, to meet the saints of God, to worship Him. We gather together for worship. Psalm 27 verse 8 says, one thing I ask of the Lord, this one thing that I seek, that I may dwell in the house of the Lord all the days of my life, to gaze on the beauty of the Lord and see Him in His temple. We should be happy to be here on Sunday mornings. It should be something that we prepare all week for. We should iron our clothes much Sunday night for the next Sunday morning. Anybody does that? Oh, not me. I just say, not me. I'm behind time. I'll be washing the clothes to iron the morning, to hang up behind the fridge to iron the morning to come. But it should be something that we would prepare for all week. It should be something that we look forward for. That's what worship is. And worship should be what? Genuine. John 4:24. God is spirit. And they who worship Him must worship Him in what? Spirit and in truth. God expects us to worship. But I'm reminded also that worship is not just what we do every Sunday morning. What we do here is great. What we do here is awesome. What we do here, I look forward to.
I want to tell you a secret. 90% of Sunday mornings, I cry my eyes out. 90% of Sunday mornings, I sit where I sit. I stand where I stand, and I experience the presence of God. And when I feel His presence, my own response is total surrender. And for me, that includes tears. That includes tears. When I remember all that He has done for me, I could only respond with praise. But I'm reminded that worship is not just a Sunday morning thing. Worship is a life posture. Worship is a daily heart posture. Worship is obedience to God every second of every day of every week of every month. Worship is how I show God that I love Him. And it's not isolated to Sunday mornings. That's why it's so important to understand that there's a thing called idolatry. Because we can spend most of our times, instead of spending it looking to God and spending time with God and recognizing Him as our source, we can spend most of our time thinking of other things. Thinking of how I'm going to get this money. Thinking of how I'm going to binge watch this Netflix series that I just started last night and I can't stop until this morning. Idolatry is you giving your worship to something or someone other than God. And some of us, we come here on Sunday mornings and we worship, we sing, hey, God is good, and indeed He is, but what do we do with the rest of the week? Are we worshiping God with the rest of our week? Or are we worshiping something else? Are we spending time with God, or are we spending most of our time thinking about something else? Idolatry is something that we need to keep an eye on, keep a look at, to make sure that we are indeed worshiping the God who we say we worship and not something else. Worship is important. So the first thing that Ezra recognized that he had is that he had worshipers to worship. And we're encouraged this morning to worship God continually. Worship God continually. So Ezra found that he had worshipers. The second thing that Ezra found that he had was that he found that he had witnesses who recruit. Witnesses who win others. In Ezra chapter 8, verse 16 to 17, let's read that again. Ezra chapter 8, verse 16 to 17, let's read that again. So after recognizing that he was missing some folks, he sent them on a mission. After recognizing that we are missing some folks here at KBC, we should be sent on a mission, ain't it? And here's the mission. Then sent I Eliezer and Ariel and Shemaiah, and for Elnathan and Jareb, and for Elnathan and Nathan and Zachariah, and for Shalom, chief men also of Jehoiarab, and of Elnathan, men of what? Understanding. And I sent them with a command unto Edo, the chief at the place Kasphia. And I told them what they should say unto Edo and to his brethren, the Nephilim. So Ezra, recognizing that there was a deficiency, Ezra recognizing that there were people missing, Ezra recognizing that this dream team was not completed, he sent some men of understanding on a mission. He sent some men of understanding on a mission. I want us to recognize this morning, if we are the witnesses who go, if we are the witnesses who win, if we are the witnesses God has to recruit others, we need to be men and women of understanding. We need to be men and women of understanding. Job said in Job chapter 28, verse 28, and unto man he said, behold, the fear of the Lord is the beginning of wisdom, and to depart from evil is
understanding. In this dream team that God has assembled, we need worshipers. In this dream team that God has assembled here at Kingston Baptist Church, we need recruits. We need men and women of understanding who God can send into the highways, who God can send into the byways to recruit what we need for His kingdom. Are you missing? Or are you a man of understanding? Or are you a woman of understanding who God can send into the highways, who God can send into the byways? Because it's not an easy road to travel. This road that we live on, this Christian life that we live on, is not easy. Because to recruit, everybody has every answer for you. Everybody know the Bible more than you. Everybody know every religion more than you. Everybody has access to so many things, and they say, hey boy, I didn't hear about that before. So as men and women who God is expecting for us to be disciples and to recruit disciples, we need to be men and women of understanding. We need to be able to have a response when they say, hey, what about this? Hey, what about that? We need to have a response, and for that we need to have understanding. We need to spend time with God. We need to spend time in His Word. We need to understand who God is and what our relationship with Him is, so that when God gives us the opportunity to be fishers of men, we are equipped. We are equipped. We need to be going to the right place. Ezra sent them where they needed to go. We needed to speak the right words. Ezra told them what to speak. And you need, and we need, to portray the right image, not in just words, but also in actions. We sometimes are the reason why people don't come to Christ. How many of you know that we have 5 Gospels? We have 4? We have 5. You didn't know we have 5? We have 5. We have 5 Gospels. Let's name them. Matthew, Mark, Luke, John, and me, and Andrew. We have 5 Gospels. And very often, people don't read the Bible, but they would read our lives. Are we a good example of what a Christian should be? Not that when they go to the judgment, they could use us as an excuse. They can't do that. But God says their blood will be on our hands. Are you a good example? Are you a good recruit by the way you live? Or are you just a weekend warrior? Are you just a Christian on Sunday mornings? Are you just a Christian on Sunday mornings? Or are you also a Christian on Monday morning when you get cut off in traffic? Are you just a Christian on Sunday mornings? Or are you a Christian on Tuesday morning when somebody mash your corn or buy the last, what we normally buy, the last bread and chicken? Our lives should so shine before men that they would see God in us and be drawn to Him. That's what a recruiter is. That's who we are to be as Christians, not just recruiting with our words, but recruiting with our very lives. That's right. In every aspect of our lives. The Bible says, whatsoever you do, even when you eat and when you drink, do it all to the glory of God. When you eat and when you drink too, you know? So that when you go to the wedding and they line up and the line long, and it seems like if by the time the line reach you, no food ain't gonna left. You ain't supposed to be cussing and walking out and say, man, this wedding suck. I ain't have no food, I ain't no drinks. What happened to this wedding? Where do you eat or what do you drink? Drink all, do it all to the glory of God. That's our lifestyle, that's our position. What a beautiful thing it is. What a beautiful thing it is when somebody could watch you and say, you're a Christian, innit? Just by the way that you carry yourself. Not because you told them you're a Christian. Not because they saw you on KBC Live. Not because they see a Bible in your hand, but simply because of the way that you carry yourself in every day. We have a saying in St. Vincent, when you think it's bush, it's people. When you think it's bush, it's people. So that when you go and say, boy, KBC is walking through Kingston to pray and invite people,
And then you talk to somebody and they say, eh, you? You don't himself tell me morning. No, you want to tell me about God? No. Our lives should shine before men, that even before our words come out to invite them to church, even before the words come out to ask them, are you a Christian? Here is a God who can save you, who can protect you, who can keep you. Even before you can say that, this person can say, yeah, boy, this is a man of God. This is a woman of God. And it's not easy. It is not easy. I'm not saying it's something easy, but it's something that God expects from us to do. He expects from us that we live a life that is of such character that we are effective witnesses. So Ezra realized that he had worshippers. He realized that he had worshippers that worship continually. And then he realized that he had effective witnesses. The job was well done. It was successful. They were able to bring back men, the Levites, for the kingdom and for the goal that they had in mind. They were successful. So I told you four things. Thirdly, Ezra realized that he had workers who serve wherever, whenever, and to do whatever. Workers are needed. Workers are needed. The kingdom of God require heavy labor. It's labor intensive. It's labor on your knees. It's labor as you go through the highways and byways. It's labor as you study the word of God. The kingdom of God needs laborers. You see the Nephilim that we see in Ezra chapter 8 verse 20. Anybody knows who they are? The Nephilim were the Gibeonites. The Nephilim were the Gibeonites. Anybody know the story of the Gibeonites? We'll take some time at a different date to talk about it. I know that Brother Gil knows this. So they were the hewners of wood and the carriers of water. And this was because of something that they did to Joshua. And they had a covenant with Joshua and said they did what was needed for the kingdom. They did what was needed for the priests. They did what was needed. Anything that was needed, the Nephilim would do. And they did it without complaining. They did it without murmuring. And they did it simply because their dedication, their commitment, their covenant was to do what was needed. Our covenant this morning is to do whatever, wherever, whenever God asks us to do. That's our job as Christians. That is our role as children of God. That's our role as sons and daughters of the Most High God, to be his hands, his feet, his ears, his eyes, his everything here on earth. And when he says to jump, our response is, oh, hi. Our response is, how high? Not our response is, boy, you know I have this to do. Boy, you know I have that to know. Your response is, how high? I will drop everything that I am doing because God has called me to do this thing. We need workers in the kingdom. Men, talk to me. When you love your wife and you love your wife good, say what you need to say. Don't say the truth if the truth is not the right thing. When you love your wife and you love your wife good, anything she asks of you to do, your answer is always yes. And it's a demonstration that you love her. It is evidence that you love her. Your job as a man is to provide everything that she needs physically, emotionally, spiritually, academically, sustenancely, clothingly, everything that she needs, you supply because you love her. And your answer is always yes, ma'am. So if your relationship, if your marriage shows so much love by your yes, ma'am, how much more do you demonstrate your love to God by saying yes? Yes. Your answer must always be yes. Your answer would be, I will shift around this, I will shift around that, because God's work is my priority. God's work is my priority. And the thing about it, this is something I live by lately, and I've been forced to. I think I would have done it even though I didn't have to be forced to. But the Bible says what? Seek ye first the kingdom of God. When you put God first, he will provide everything else. So that when you know that, you can say, hey God, I'm going to put you first. Yes, I have this money to make over here, but
But because I know you are a faithful God who has never and will never let me down, I will put that aside because I know you are my source. We need workers who can say, yes, God first, God first. And that's what the Nephilim were here to Ezra. And we're reminded that we need in this dream team at KBC, we need persons who put their shoulder to the wheel. Not just say yes and then don't show up. Say yes and then what? Show up. Say yes and show up, because we're not

to me? Not that all men will be drawn unto the church, but all men will be drawn unto Christ, who is our head. We can't be going to heaven by ourselves. Do you want to go to heaven by yourself? We want to go to heaven with as many as we can carry. And so when God has asked you to do something, your answer must be yes. We need faithful workers. The dream team needs persons who worship consistently. The dream team needs witnesses who witness effectively. The dream team needs workers who work faithfully, who go the distance. And we need, the dream team needs warriors who protect the things of God. This dream team that God has assembled here, this dream team that God has placed together, you're not here by happenstance. You're not here by chance. You're not here by coincidence. God has placed you here by His divine purpose, by His divine will to be here, to be part of this team. And He wants you to be a warrior who protects the things of God. Let's read chapter 8, verses 24 to 30. Ezra chapter 28, verses 24 to 30. You see, the thing is, there Ezra brought all these guys. He brought all these guys going to Jerusalem to rebuild the people of Israel, rebuild their love for God, their understanding of the law. He was a scribe. So he understood the law. He was a scribe. So he did all of this. He did all of this. And he received a lot of things from the king. King Artaxerxes. He received gold, lots of gold. He received silver, lots of silver. He received oil. He received a lot of things. And he was carrying them from Persia, Babylon, back to Jerusalem. And the thing about Ezra, like many of us, he bragged about God. He told King Artaxerxes, our God will provide all our needs. Our God is mighty. He will protect us. Our God will do it for us. And so it came now for them to actually protect all this gold, actually protect all this silver.

then the offering of the house of the Lord, which a king and his counselors and his lords and all Israel there present had offered. Then I weighed unto their hand 650 talents of silver, and a silver vessels, and 100 talents of gold, and 100 talents, and of gold 100 talents, also 20 basins of gold, of 1,000 drams, and 2 vessels of fine copper, precious as gold. And I said unto them, ye are holy unto the Lord, and the vessels are holy also, and the silver and of the gold are a freewill offering unto the Lord God of our fathers. Watch ye and keep them until ye weigh them before the chief of the priests and the Levites and the chief of the fathers of Israel at Jerusalem in the chambers of the house of the Lord. So took the priests and the Levites and weighed of the silver and the gold and the vessels to bring them to Jerusalem unto his house. This dream team is in need of good stewards. This dream team is in need of good stewards. Need of warriors who will defend the things of God, who will defend the work of God, who will give generously, who will guard the temple of God well, and who would go the distance. The kingdom of God, this dream team is in need of persons who would fight faithfully. That's what this dream team is in need of. Worshippers, recruiters, workers, and warriors. All are important. Has your name been called in that role? Does that roll call sound familiar to you? God is looking for these people to man the helm of the work that he has for us to do here. God is asking this morning, are you being counted? Are you being counted? Are you making an impact in the church? Are you making an impact in your community? Are you making an impact in your family? Or are you just skating by? Are you taking up the responsibility? Are you taking up the mantle? Are you being part of this dream team that God has assembled? Or are you a sideliner? Ezra assembled his dream team. He assembled his workers. He assembled his fighters. He assembled his worshippers. He assembled the persons needed to go and bring souls into the kingdom. He assembled them all. But even after assembling the dream team, he realized that something was missing. He realized that something was missing. In conclusion, he realized that all these people that I have brought together, all these people that God has placed on my team, all these people are needed for the work of the kingdom. That's good. That's important. But he realized that something was yet to be done. Although the dream team was there, Ezra stopped. Ezra paused to pray. Before the work of God goes forward, before we do anything for the kingdom, God is saying we need to start with prayer. We need to start with prayer. We need to start with prayer. And the thing about it is that not Ezra didn't pray. The priests didn't pray. The Levites didn't pray. The entire company prayed and fasted. The entire company prayed and fasted. Prayer is needed in the work of God. People are needed in the work of God. The commission is needed in the work of God. And that responsibility is not just for the few, it's for all of us. Are you missing? Are you missing? This morning, I want to encourage us to take a stock of ourselves. The journey is about to begin. And before the journey can begin, we need to check and make sure that we have the oil. We need to check and make sure that the tires are good. We need to check and make sure that the tank is full. We need to check and make sure that the transmission is working well. It wouldn't cut out on us mid

it mid-journey, we need to make sure that everything is working well. And the only how we can do that is if everybody is playing their role. Are you missing? After taking stock of what we are, of what we have to do, after taking stock of the equipment and the personnel that we need for the journey, are you missing? Or are you just a sideliner? Are you just a weekend warrior? You know what a weekend warrior is? I heard this term first in a fishing show. Deadliest Catch or something like that, right? Anybody here watch Deadliest Catch? No. And so there are people who live their lives on the sea, fishing day in and day out, and then there are some who just go on weekends for the fun of it. They're not serious about the mission, they're not serious about the task, they're just going out for the fun of it. God is not asking you to be a weekend warrior. God is asking you day in, day out, to be a fisher of men. Not when it's just when it's convenient, but even when it's not convenient, especially when it's not convenient. Let me invite the worship team up just for a bit, please. As we stand and as we, let's stand this morning, as we prayerfully consider . Is God happy with the effort that I'm making for His kingdom? Is God happy with the priority I have given Him and His work and His kingdom? Is God happy with the way that I'm living my life? Or am I just a weekend warrior? Am I just a sideliner, not jumping into the fight, not jumping into the battle, not jumping in to the work, but looking at others from a distance? There's a song that goes,

thing I want you to prayerfully consider. If God is truly satisfied.

this morning, this afternoon, as we leave this place, I want to rededicate our lives to the work that God has placed us on this earth to do. The work is not for the few. The work is for all of us. Whether you have a name, whether you have a title, God is expecting us in our own spheres of influence to do the work that He's given us to do. Heavenly Father, this morning we recognize that the harvest is plenteous. We recognize that you need for us to put our shoulders to the wheel. We recognize that the work that is to be done needs to be done by us. We recognize that we can't say somebody else will do it. We recognize that we can't say pastor can do it all on his own. We can't say that the worship team can do it all on their own. We can't say the musicians will do it all on their own. We say that we are here for the work. We recognize that the kingdom of God and the things of God are more important

misery, worry every care of this world. We have made them our idols. We have made them more important than spending time with you. And for that, we ask for your forgiveness this morning. We ask for the strength for the fight. We ask for discernment and the wisdom. We ask that you change us and we turn us, you transform us into men and women of

for anybody to ask us to do it. But we have the wisdom, the strength, the discernment to pick up that task that you have placed in each and every one of us. We were placed in your kingdom. We were given gifts, we were given talents for your use, for the edification of the kingdom, of the saints, of the household of faith. We're sorry, Father, for neglecting our role. We're sorry, Father, for being missing in action. We're sorry, Father, for being derelict of duty. We're sorry, Father, for leaving our task and attending to other matters. We rededicate our lives to the work that you have called for us to do this afternoon, today, knowing that you would grant us success. You have granted us success already. We need only to say yes. We leave this afternoon with a renewed, revigorated, revived, recommitted desire for the things of you. You are not a priority in our lives. You're a priority in our lives. We put you first. All other things are secondary. We put you first, Father. Because we love you, because we love you, and because we love you, our answer to you always is yes. It's yes. Father, you want me to go? Yes. Father, you want me to sing? Yes. Father, you want me to give? Yes. Father, you want me to sacrifice? Yes. Father, you want me to build? Yes. Father, you want me to witness? Yes. Father, you want me to worship? Yes. Father, you want me to go? Yes. Because this life is not my own, it's all yours. I have no rights to it. You have rights to every piece of my life. In Jesus' precious name. Amen and amen.

0: Thank you so much for that word, Pastor Andrew. And indeed, we know that God has spoken to our hearts. It's no way we can do it by ourselves. We need each other. It's a team. We thank God for using Pastor Andrew this morning. And as always, as I would say, let not just be hearers of the word, but doers. And the word this morning can't be more fitting than for us to do it. Personally, I look forward in our teams to seeing how it has impacted you, how it will impact me. Thank you, Lord. We want to hear now from the Discipleship Ministry, Sister Joy. And no, it's who's going to do your announcement? Okay, it's not it. So we now have our general announcement. Do we have any general announcements? No, but we want to ensure that for this week, there is the small groups. Please attend a small group. You know who you are. If you have not been attending, you know where you are. Show up. I know yesterday was quite a spectacle here at the Kingston Baptist Church. I can't recall the last time I saw so many young men passionate. Pastor Andrew, I know you just finished preaching, but then this is your baby. Would you please come stand here? It was amazing to be... You want to talk about it a little bit? No? It was amazing to behold. I... Football. Netball. No, there was no cricket. But, oh my God. These young people were so passionate. Not that one. He doesn't look so passionate there, right? But they're probably listening to the scores. But particularly later on in the eve. And any of the young people who are here, you were here yesterday, any young person here yesterday, you're kind of quiet. But there was JP Eustace, a game between JP Eustace and was it KBC? And my God, I stayed and KBC lost the game. KBC lost. You know, I just found myself swallowing my spit, but I said nothing because I am not in that age group to go making noise. But it was an amazing time, and I think we can put our hands together for this, which has begun. You know, I checked it out, and I said, look, I recall the youthfulness of the persons that were involved in the life of what KBC is now. And I saw this vision of these young people. Some of them had a few words here and there with their passion, but I look forward to these young people being here at KBC. It's a thing that is happening that will continue. We give God all the praise for what he has done yesterday and all that he's going to do. I take the opportunity now to say publicly a thank you to the Royal St. Vincent and the Grenadines Police Force for sending your representatives here to ensure that we were protected, to ensure that there was no impediment with the traffic. And it was really, really, really a fantastic time. Pastor Andrew, we look forward to, and don't you think it would be inspiring if we take some of the old boys to play against the young boys to like teach them a lesson? Dream won't make the team work. But no, we coming just as is. Listen now, we have great netball players now. We have Sister Gwen used to play for them. We have Della Reese was the national netball captain. We had enough stuff going. We look forward to all of that. Also, we look forward to Toda. Toda is on the 31st of May, Sunday, 31st May. It starts at 6 p.m. this year. Most times we start at 7. This year, be mindful. It starts at 6 p.m. You know how it is with traffic. Please get here. Those of you who have not yet received your playlist, you should get it today and thereafter. Look forward to a wonderful time. There being no other announcements, we want to give God thanks that we have.
1: 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I'm representing the children ministry this morning. So without any further ado, we have a very special, exciting announcement for you. If you pay attention to the overhead, you will see what it is all about.
2: 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Coming to you from RBP VBS, Junkyard Redemption, God's master plan to remake our broken world.
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3: you. But God, you will get the glory. You will get the honor. You will get the praise this morning, oh God, as your people hear your word. And so that when we are through, it will be us unto you and not unto men. So Father, thank you for what you are about to do right
4: Grenada,
3: now. As we
4: arrive.
3: Gather, as we
4: the
3: sing,
4: song of revival,
3: as we praise,
4: is calling
3: as
4: this
3: we
4: nation
3: worship,
4: once again.
3: Father God,
4: the New
3: as
4: Testament
3: we hear
4: Church
3: from you,
4: of God, Grenada,
3: we give you glory, honor, and praise. And we thank
4: its
3: you, thank you, thank you.
4: Annual Jesus National name. Convention,
3: hallelujah.
4: 2026.
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4: 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Come hungry for God. Come ready for breakthrough. Come expecting the fire of the Holy Spirit to move in a mighty way. Revival is not coming. Revival is here. The New Testament Church of God, Grenada, 66th Annual National Convention, 2026. Don't miss it.

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5: So would you be left behind? 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
2: Oh, sing unto the Lord a new song, for he hath done marvelous things. His right hand and his holy arm hath gotten him the victory. The Lord hath made known his salvation. His righteousness hath he openly showed in the sight of the heathen. He hath remembered his mercy and his truth toward the house of Israel. All the ends of the earth have seen the salvation of our God. Make a joyful noise unto the Lord, all the earth. Make a loud noise and rejoice and sing praise. Sing unto the Lord with the harp and the voice of a psalm. With trumpets and sound of cornet, make a joyful noise before the Lord the King. Let the sea roar and the fullness thereof, the world and they that dwell therein. Let the floods clap their hands. Let the hills be joyful together before the Lord. For he cometh to judge the earth. With righteousness shall he judge the world and

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And this evening program is another edition of Woman Connect, where we want to welcome you to Woman Connect. And in this program, we encourage women. It's a program by women and for women. And we encourage women, we edify women, we teach women on this program. And so we welcome you to this program this afternoon. And today, with me, I am Adonna Thompson, and with me is Tessa Smith and Aloma Bain Street. And this afternoon, we will be talking to you based on the topic that we had for Women's Conference, which was held in March. The topic is A Vision of You, Reflect, Support, and Empower. And this afternoon, we are going to talk to you about reflecting and empowering and supporting. So this afternoon, I just want to introduce my guest to let you know who is Tessa Smith. On my extreme left is Mrs. Tessa Smith, who I met for the very first time in our marriage marriage counseling session almost 31 years ago. So he's a very dear friend, a very good encourager. Tessa is also a retired nursing assistant, and she's a mother and wife and a grandmother. And sitting near to me is my sister, one of my sisters, Aloma Bain Street, who is a retired nurse and also a public health educator. And so this afternoon, we have a lot to talk to you about, so we want to stay tuned and be a part of our discussion. So welcome, everyone. And we always start off right. We start off with a word of prayer. We want to welcome the presence of the Lord. So we're going to pray. Heavenly Father, we thank you this afternoon for your goodness, for your great love, for your assurance, for your comfort, for confidence, and for all that you have given to us. Lord, we thank you that you have called us into your kingdom in this time, and that you have given us something to speak to the people, Lord, this afternoon. And so we pray that your presence will be with us. We welcome you. We ask you, Lord, to have your way. We thank you, God, for making us the way we are as individuals, as persons who you have made in your own unique way to declare your glory in this world. And so we thank you. We welcome your presence, and we pray that the listeners will be enlightened this evening. So we thank you again, and we pray in Jesus' mighty name. Amen and amen. So this afternoon, our program is A Vision of You. That's our topic for this year: reflection, support, and empowerment. And our subtopic today is older women making an impact. None of us is qualified to be called an older woman. According to the World Health Organization, an older woman is 65 years and over. I only learned that last week for Mother's Day. When they call all the older women, and the older woman is from 65 and above. We don't qualify, but we the age, but we have some experience that we can share. We are all mothers of adult children. Yes. And so we have something that we can share with you. We have some experience.

0: what is good. Then they can train the younger women to love their husbands and children, to be self-controlled and pure, to be busy at home, to be kind, and to be subject to their husband, so that no one will malign the word of God. Mm-hmm. So this is a charge that Paul gave to Titus to teach the older woman that they can, how to live, that they can teach a younger one. So this is really the main theme scripture that we have for this afternoon, but we're going to do our reflection of four different women in the Bible. We have Ruth and Naomi, and we are picking up from the last session, that the woman on the last session in the month of April was speaking about Ruth and Naomi. But we're also going to look at the life of Hannah and Esther. Mm-hmm. So these four women we are going to be reflecting on in our discussion this afternoon. And so we ask you to, we're going to turn first of all to the scripture in Ruth, in the book of Ruth, chapter 1, from verses 12 to 19. And it's a very interesting scripture, a very good example of woman supporting woman, older woman and younger woman working together, supporting each other.
1: Yep.
0: Right? And so, Ruth chapter 1, and from verses 12 to 19, verse 12 says, but Naomi replied, "Why should you go on with me? Can I still give birth to other sons who can grow up and be your husbands? No, my daughters, return to your parents' home, for I am too old to marry again. And even if it were possible, and I were to get married tonight and bear sons, then what? Would you for them to grow up and refuse?"

0: that you're... They wept together and Ofra kissed her mother-in-law goodbye. But Ruth clung tightly to Naomi. Look, Naomi said to her, your sister-in-law has gone back to her people and to her gods. You should do the same. But Ruth replied, do not ask me to leave you and turn back. Wherever you go, I will go. Wherever you live, I will live. Your people will be my people and your God will be my God. Wherever you die, I will die, and there I will be buried. May the Lord punish me severely, for I allowed anything but death to separate us. Wow. I mean, this is some serious word of affirmation, word of promise, word of commitment. And we see such a great committed daughter-in-law. There must be something contagious in Naomi that she wants to stay with her.
1: Yes, I'll say that. She was very dedicated to her mother-in-law. She mm-hmm. was, you know, committed not to leave her, you know. Well, I guess she realized the mother-in-law became older. She cannot do much, and so I guess maybe she wanted to stay and help her, so she remained committed to her.
2: Yes, good evening. My thing is that something about what Ruth would have done over the years as a mother-in-law would have, you know, kept that interest where Naomi would have done, that Ruth clung to her that way. Mm-hmm. I think the influence that Naomi had on Ruth was very strong. Probably her love for Naomi, Ruth's love for Naomi developed so strongly that she didn't want to be separated from her. She felt, I don't know if it's responsibility, if she felt responsible for her, or if she felt that she cared so much that she don't want to be separated from her.
0: Right. Mm-hmm. I also believe that, you know, Naomi needed to hear some word of encouragement mm-hmm. too, because she was saying, like, you know, the Lord has raised his fist against

0: me, and she was believing that a lot of wrong things about herself. Mm-hmm. And I also believe that what Ruth would have said to her would cause her to think about herself, because sometimes we lose ourselves.
1: Yes, we do.
0: In our situation.
1: Yeah. Situation can bury you.
2: Yes. Mm-hmm. Yeah.
0: And we figure, well,
1: remember she said she's bitter. She doesn't have
2: her name.
1: She's empty. I'm empty now. You know?
2: Yeah. No husband, no children.
1: Everything is taken. And she did say, why did the Lord dealt with her so bitterly?
2: Yeah.
1: So she felt as if she was condemned or like forgotten,
2: or thrown out. Or something. Yes. Maybe she's been punished. She don't know. But
0: and sometimes she must
2: I
0: have
2: guess that's how she felt.
0: Yeah. Sometimes she must be having regrets too, because leaving Bethlehem. Because of the famine and coming. Mm-hmm. And now she left with her husband and her sons.
1: Mm-hmm. And now she's going back
0: with them.
2: Empty-handed.
0: Ruth did not allow that.
2: No.
1: Ruth did not leave her to go alone.
2: Mm-hmm. Yeah.
1: Because you imagine you're already down and to have although the other daughter-in-law just obeyed, I would say. It's not like she was bad. She just obeyed what the mother-in-law instructed. But Ruth now felt that she wanted to be with her to ensure that everything goes well. Mm-hmm. But Naomi felt totally empty. What do I have to give you? Would you wait until if I can marry again and have another child? Mm-hmm. And then they still they would be too old to marry the young child. I have nothing to offer. Mm-hmm. And a lot of times we feel that way.
0: Yeah, a sense of abandonment. You just give up on life.
2: Yeah.
0: It's like you're just waiting to for your time to come.
1: You're waiting to die. A lot of older women
0: tend to feel that way. Mm-hmm. You know. What am I to look forward to in life?
2: Yeah.
1: Because, sometimes we tend not to see the importance of older folks. Mm-hmm. We feel they reach old already. What do you have to offer me? You don't know nothing about what is happening now. You're old. And we tend to, people tend to kind of push them aside because of the aging thing. But we should not, these are the women we should embrace, because they have gone through experiences that you, a younger person, haven't done or gone through yet. Mm-hmm. So it could be all to that. Maybe Ruth think I have a lot to learn from Naomi still.
2: Yeah.
1: Yes. Yeah.
0: And I have learned a lot from her, so that's why I'm not going to leave her alone.
1: Yeah.
0: You know, and there's so much that you could learn from an older person, and so much sometimes people could learn from you, and you don't realize that they're learning from you by watching you. Because she made us a very strong statement. She said, "Your people will be my people, and your God
2: will be my."
0: She become
2: God.
0: A convert.
2: Yes.
0: She saw something in Naomi. She saw something in Naomi that was different. And Moab is a nation of idolatry.
1: Not godly.
0: And she sees something different and something that is worthwhile.
2: Yeah.
0: And invaluable.
1: It could be with her personality too, that she was just a more committed and loyal person, because we all have different personality. Yeah? Yes. Some people, you may do a little something for somebody and they may not be loyal or even grateful for it. But to me, Ruth was very grateful to Naomi for being there for her over the years. Mm-hmm.
2: Yes, I say she was very appreciative.
1: And she's very appreciative of the person she is and the family that she belonged to when she was married to
2: Naomi's son.
0: So we see a lot happening there, but what I see is the greatest thing, that she didn't just go along with Naomi just because she wanted to go for the ride.
1: Yeah.
0: She going there as a means of support.
2: Yes.
0: And I believe she also was going there as a means of empowerment.
1: Mm-hmm. I believe she empowered Naomi in the end. Yeah.
0: Yeah, and we also see too that they had a great challenge.
1: Mm-hmm.
0: All three women were widows.
1: Yeah. Mm-hmm.
0: And the greatest challenge they had there was
1: no source of income, because the breadwinners are all gone. Yeah. So they have to be breadwinners now because they have no male in the family that in Moab. So that's why Ruth say, let she go back to her family. Let her go back to Bethlehem. Yeah. At least she married her family. And even when she got back, the people looked at her and say, that's not Ruth. She said, no, that's not Naomi. I keep mixing up the name. She said, no, this is Myra. She called herself empty and bitter. Mm-hmm. Yes. Mm-hmm. But I also believe that Ruth wanted to make sure that Naomi was protected, that she had somebody younger. Because in the end, we see that Ruth ended up being the one that Naomi could have sent to glean in the field. So she had somebody who could walk and who could provide, because I don't think that Naomi at that age would have been able to walk as hard.
2: Mm-hmm. Yeah, that's what I thought too. And that's why she, you know, she went to support her mother-in-law. It's like, your mother-in-law is aged now, you know, and I am still strong, so I will go along with you. I wouldn't let you go alone. I will go along with you to help support you, to be there for you, to help encourage you, to make you know that all is not lost. You know, we could still move forward.
0: Yes. So they had, it was a sense, the greatest need was the needs of security. And not just, it's for both of them. Both of them needed security, because they just end up on the poverty line that they had to go gleaning. The gleaning was for poor people. Because widows, well, God had laws in place for widows, so at least that's why God would have led her to Boaz. You know, to be a kind gentleman who allowed her to glean.
1: And I thought Ruth too was obedient. It's like Naomi, she called herself Naomi's daughter, because you know, she, they went to back to Bethlehem and Naomi could have told her go to glean. She followed her instruction, and that's a good sign that we are obedient to just not think, well, I can do my own thing, I don't want to go and glean, I want to get a job elsewhere. But she followed her, the instruction of Naomi, even when she got together with Boaz. Ruth, Naomi instructed Ruth what to do again. I will say Ruth was a very obedient young lady.
0: Yes, she was. She was very obedient and very committed.
2: Yeah.
0: And she, you know,
2: and she took initiative.
0: She took initiative, and she was hard. She seemed like a hard-working woman.
2: Yeah.
0: Yeah. She I see her as somebody who had come out of one life and entered a new
1: life. And she was brave to start over, because starting over, you could just stay in the slum where you are sometimes.
0: Yeah, and you could remain stagnant and not move anywhere and just wait.
1: Yeah, just wait to see what happens.
0: But, you know, the faith and the courage.
2: The courage,
0: And the words of affirmation that Ruth spoke to Naomi gave her some sense of hope again.
1: Yes.
0: And awakened that life in her again.
2: Yes.
0: Naomi, my joy.
2: It helped her to spur her on, you know.
0: spur of that joy again.
1: Yes.
0: That she could start thinking and, you know, about selling land and all of that, because she had property.
1: That property,
0: So, you know, sometimes we need
1: sometimes we need to go back a little bit. Sometimes it's good to go back, because she went back to Bethlehem. So sometimes it's good to always reflect.
0: Mm-hmm.
1: You know, check out what you did before, what happened, what can I do now? So you go back to before you move forward, and nothing is wrong with that.
2: Mm-hmm. Okay.
0: Yeah, return to the past and evaluate it. You know, I was reading the author says that people say experience is the greatest teacher. But he said evaluated experience. You know, it's experience that you would have evaluated and thought about.
1: Mm-hmm.
0: Thought about the highlights of it that would cause you to grow.
1: And constant self-assessment is always good as a person, to just assess where you are, assess where you came from, and see how you're moving forward. It's always good to do those things, because sometimes we can't just blindly be moving forward and sarah whatever happened, we just accept it. It's good to plan and to move forward with an objective in mind, and not just moving ahead, moving full speed ahead.
2: I was thinking, you know, yes, it's like, you know, maybe Naomi, you know, she went back to her, like you say, her homeland, because she left, say, like, you're going to greener pastures, you know, because there was farming there, and she went where they had no, say, like, no farming, maybe, and then this thing happened, her husband died, her sons died, and what, so it's like, let me go back home and see what will happen there, or what will take place from there, let me go back. But in going back, I think she saw herself as going back empty-handed. You know, it's like, I didn't really achieve anything. You know, it's like some people, you know, they say, okay, I'm going over in the States or wherever, you know, they're going to greener pastures, and then something befall them or whatever, and they come back, they have to come back to their mother's house, or come back to, you know, be back in their own family house. They didn't have their own, they didn't achieve their own, thinking that they would have going on the greener pastures, but that didn't happen. So I think that is what maybe what happened to Naomi. That's why she said she'd get bitter, because she going back empty-handed is like God angry with her, and he took away everything from her, so she was not able to achieve anything, so I'm going back bitter.
0: But you know what, what I could conclude here is that words does have power.
2: Yes.
0: Yeah. Because she was going with a mindset, but Ruth's word capsized that mindset.
2: That mindset,
0: and show that look, you are a woman of great character. You are a woman who's strong, and your God is great. I want your God. You may see as one who raises fists against you, but I want your God, because I realize that he's God.
2: Even the people in Bethlehem, let's say her neighbors and her friends, they welcome her. Maybe she didn't expect that. Maybe she didn't expect for them to welcome her because of the way she's coming back. But they did welcome her. They welcome her. And they were encouraging her and things like that. But she was saying, oh no, don't call me Naomi, call me Mara.
1: But in all, what I have to say, in all our bitterness and in all our thing, that God's grace is still there for us. He's still merciful. Yes. He's still watching at us. And even if we see ourselves as bitter and as unprofitable, unproductive, and we're not going anywhere, God has a bigger plan through it all for us. And that's the thing, because if she thought she lose all of her family line, but there was somebody lower down in her family line that she still and that's who Jesus come out of
0: She back in her same her husband family. She married.
1: So everything was not lost.
0: And there's still hope. With God in the picture, there is always hope.
2: Hoping God.
1: Even if you're in the deepest pit of despair, remember that God is always there, willing, and he's always there. He will pull you out. He will find a way to pull you out.
0: I wonder if Ruth have ever thought that her great-grandson would be a king. The second king in Israel.
2: That's right.
0: A Moabite woman.
2: She never thought about that.
0: If Naomi would have ever thought that she would have
2: children
1: she will get her offspring still. It's not all that,
0: so with God all things are possible. And so we see coming out of this that God has done wonderfully for Ruth and Naomi, and they were so blessed. We see later on, because we're still in the historical books, that Hannah, this barren woman, this barren woman who was married to Elkanah, who loved her so much, but she was desperate. So we're going to just read a little bit from the book of First Samuel, which is right next door to Ruth. Right? And from verse 7.
1: 7 to 20. You're reading to 20.
0: A 7. Okay. Year after year, it was the same. There was the same thing. Penina would taunt Hannah as they went to the tabernacle. Each time, Hannah would be reduced to tears and would not even eat. "Why are you crying, Hannah?" Elkanah would ask. "Why aren't you eating? Why be so downhearted just because you have no children? You have me. Mm-hmm. Isn't it better than having 10 sons?" Once after the sacrificial meal in Shiloh, Hannah got up and went to pray. Eli, the priest, was sitting at his customary place beside the entrance of the tabernacle. Hannah was in deep anguish, crying bitterly as she prayed to the Lord, and she made this vow. She said, "O Lord of heaven's army, if you will look upon my sorrow and answer my prayer and give me a son, then I will give him back to you. He will be yours for his entire lifetime. And as a sign that he has been dedicated to the Lord, his hair will never be cut." And as she prayed to the Lord, Eli watched her, seeing her lips moving but hearing no song. He thought she had been drinking. "Must you come here drunk?" he demanded. "Throw away your wine." "Oh no, sir," she replied. "I haven't been drinking wine or anything stronger, but I am very discouraged, and I was pouring out my heart to the Lord. Don't think I'm a wicked woman, for I have been praying out a great anguish and sorrow." "In that case," Eli said, "go in peace. May the God of Israel grant you the request you have asked of him." Amen.
1: She was desperate.
2: Real desperate.
1: Mm-hmm. She wanted a child. Mm-hmm. And sometimes, I don't know, sometimes... I'm not sure, but sometimes men feel they could fill that emptiness in a woman, but sometimes, especially when they want to have a child, and it seems that they are never the answer. It's God to give the answer. And sometimes a man may feel, "I'm doing everything," and they do and they put out. They put out and they love their wives. But sometimes it's that desperation for, especially some women who really want a child, there isn't anything to fulfill it but God answering them and changing the course of their life. Mm-hmm. She was desperate. Yes, and she prayed. That prayer was fervent. That's what we call fervent prayer.
0: Yes. Effectual fervent prayer.
1: Yes.
2: That was very deep.
0: Yeah. And he tried to console her.
1: Yeah,
0: her husband tried to support and encourage her, even though she didn't have children. He said, "Oh, it had to be so nice. And am I not more to you than 10 sons? You know, don't you love me? I mean, I have me." That's another another thing about women is a negative part now. How the other lady, Penina, was antagonizing her and harassing her and taunting her.
2: Yes.
0: She couldn't take it.
2: Yes. Yeah.
0: Yeah. She couldn't take it. It was just too much.
2: Too much for her. Yeah.
0: And so the taunting, the harassment that drove her.
1: Yeah. Yes.
0: Say, "I must have a child too.
1: Mm-hmm.
0: I cannot say barren. God, you have to do something. Yeah. I'll give him to you if I have to."
1: Yeah.
2: That's right.
0: But not if I have to, but she make a commitment again. We see
1: hand him over, yes.
0: We see that commitment coming from Ruth. And we see a commitment again.
2: Yeah.
0: She was committed. She said, "Look, I can't take the harassment. I will have a child. I'll just give him back to you because I need to get that reproach removed off of me.
1: I also think she was a little bit misunderstood because look at the priest. She drunk. That's what he said. "Are you drunk this early in the morning?" So that was like misunderstand her totally. Yeah. And a lot of time we are misunderstood. Sometimes desperation and need make us are totally misunderstood because people have a different concept. We all have different concept of situation, and sometimes how we might see, one person might see it one way, but another person might see it differently. So she was totally misunderstood, or maybe judged by Levi.
2: Yeah, by Eli. Because although she cried out, she cried out in her heart. She didn't speak out loudly, you know, she didn't have a shout and say, oh God, you know, she didn't speak it out. You know, she cried, she was just there muttering, her lips was just moving, So I guess that was strange for Eli. I've never seen that. I guess, you know, when people go, they speak. You hear them speaking. So he wasn't hearing anything. He just seeing the lips moving. So I guess that was strange for him. So I guess that's why he thought she was drunk.
1: And so then we feel empty. When we are feeling empty, we need that fulfillment, and sometimes the thing we think we need to fulfill it. In Hannah's case, yes, she wanted that child, but in other cases, people may feel empty and desperate for other things that they may not need in their life. And that's a whole another thing that could be looked at. She was desperate for a child, but still remember, she had a child for 3 years, but she promised God, you're going to give me this child and I'm going to give him back to you.
2: Yeah.
1: So even if she felt she needed that child so much, it's not to break that curse, to break that word that she cannot have a child. And then the other lady, the other wife who was laughing at her and scoffing at her, make her feel worthless. So she needed something to give her that feeling of worthiness.
2: So that she will be no longer laughed at. Because when the other wife saw her pregnant, she have to hush her mouth.
0: But you see, as women, we know the time of productivity is not so long. Unless it's a miracle and God wants to give us children in our old age.
2: Yeah.
1: But
0: your biological clock ticking. And the biological clock keep ticking, and you're checking yourself, God, I didn't get that child yet. And look, I'm just now going to reach
1: menopause.
0: And what would Penina be, and her children be saying to me?
1: It's kind of like a shame back then too. You know, that feeling of shame that was brought on by that, she had to live with that.
2: Some people, some wives, even in today, some people who like unable to have children, is like they feel empty. They feel that they have not, you know, fulfill that
1: womanhood.
2: Need. To be a woman, to be a mother. You know, it's not that, you know, they don't recognize, as the husband said, I'm treating you good. I'm better than, no, you're not better than 10 sons. You don't understand that part of the woman. You don't understand that longing, to give
1: that
2: birth.
1: Emptiness.
2: To feel, to be a mother.
0: That's right.
2: It's a feeling that the men, the husbands, were able to understand.
1: And, I think God created us that way, because I think every woman feel that need that they want to have a child. I reach fertility years, I need to have a child. Yeah. Some of them at first they might say, I used to say it, I don't want to have no children now, no? I want to keep my figure for was vanity. Vanity. And when I start hitting 28, 29, I say,
2: the clocks are ticking.
1: The clocks are ticking.
2: Being away.
1: But for us nurses too, sometimes just plugging this in, for us nurses who kind of know and is aware, it's like something driving you. When you reach a certain age, you want to, because after a certain number, your chances of having
2: very limited unless a miracle happens.
1: Chances of having a retarded child and all of these things,
2: and you're thinking all of that.
1: All of those things make you desperate to want to do it before you reach a certain age.
2: Yeah,
1: and that desperation drives a lot of women, and sometimes you end up doing it's in a bad way. You end up getting pregnant in a bad way.
2: Not waiting
1: because
2: on God.
1: Because you wait on God, you know.
0: Mm-hmm. Take your time.
1: Take your time. Yeah. Wait for a husband.
2: That's right. Yeah.
1: Because I'm telling you, it's not easy to have a child as a woman on your own. Mm-hmm. Yes, you struggle. Some women do excellently, but some women don't do as excellently.
2: At all.
1: We need, our children need both parents, so mother and father.
0: Yeah. I'm glad you said that, you plugged that in there, because a lot of times we want to rush ahead.
1: Rush ahead.
0: And end up with you know, problems, because you have to be not a single parent, because sometimes the fathers did not stay and wrong and all those things.
2: Yeah.
0: And you have end up with this problem.
2: Some people they go and you hear they say, yeah, I'm going just to have a child.
1: Yes.
2: My clock is ticking and I need to have a child. And
0: that's not how God designed it.
1: That's not the way
0: God designed it.
2: That's not God.
0: That's why we are here to still tell you that, you know, it's go the right
2: way. Wait on the Lord.
0: Wait on the Lord.
1: He will come true. I remember my adopted sister. I really want to have a child. I say, don't do like me. Hold on, don't do like me.
2: Yes.
1: I said, don't do like me. It's not the best way to go. Let God bless you with it. Because, you know, we feel you. And then you hear everywhere you turn in our society, single parents. Two people,
0: it takes two people to make a child. So come here.
1: It's not no single parent step up. The men have to step up, or whoever is missing.
2: The other parent die or something.
0: It's really a sad thing in society right now.
1: Yeah. Because
0: my mother and my father. And that's what I say to you. And it doesn't show good on our men.
2: That's right.
0: And so that's why as young women we have to try and keep within what the word of God, the confines of God's word.
1: Yes, promise.
0: And spare yourself the headache and the heartache.
2: Oh yeah.
0: That's what our advice to you.
1: Stay. Hold on.
2: Don't say, oh Lord, I'm waiting that long or whatever.
1: He knows God's plan for you is always good.
2: Always good. And he's always on time.
0: And as Lord says, what do you have to say to women who have reached that age close to menopause and haven't had a child yet, and sometimes they still longing?
1: You don't always have to have a child physically, you can adopt a child. God could lead you to adopt a child. So even if we feel that desperation, I want to have my own, I want it to be flesh of my flesh and bone of my bone, you can adopt a child and love a child just as your own.
0: Foster children.
2: You have a lot of children out there. Wanting parents.
1: Wanting the love.
2: The love of a mother. Mm-hmm. You have a lot of children needing that. You check the homes, you know. A lot of children. So sometimes you might not have it biologically, but God, you know, you're waiting on God, and God could give you a direction as to say, okay, you could adopt this child, sending you here, there, you know, where you'll give you directions as to where to go and how to go about it. So you could always adopt a child, and as Madonna said, we could foster children, we could mentor them.
1: In the meantime, you could just be kind and be helpful to some mother who might need a help. You might want to take up the responsibility fully, but you can reach out to somebody who needs that help and be there for them, be an arm for them, a supportive arm, a shoulder to cry on.
0: And if you want to backtrack a little, we see Naomi. She had children, but she lost them. But look at how God provided.
1: Because Ruth became a daughter.
0: So all is not lost.
2: All is not lost.
1: But I still want to go back to Hannah. She had the child, and she had to give him back to God, because that was her promise. So sometimes you have a child, but God didn't say, okay, we are, how you call it, we not be keepers, we are keepers. God lend us the children. Yes. He didn't, it's not fully ours. God lend us the children. So we now have to know that we have to train them in a way that they go back to God. And sometimes we have to hand them over to God, because sometimes we don't even have the ability. Sometimes we will try to train children the best way we know how, but you know what they say, children have their own mind. And sometimes they go about and they go and do their own thing. And sometimes we as the mother, especially mothers, we feel we have to get them back on the right track, and we will desperately try to do that. But you have to learn that God is in charge ultimately. Hand them over to God. Amen. Sometimes, especially the adult children, you just have to say, okay, you're in God's hands now. I can't do anything about you anymore. So, Aline, you don't have the feet at the cross.
0: Mm-hmm. But I love the fact that Hannah gave her son back to the Lord.
1: She kept her promise.
0: And Samuel, her son, remained committed.
2: Mm-hmm. Yeah.
0: Eli had to raise him, because she literally gave him back.
1: Yeah.
0: And you know, we give our children to the Lord. We dedicate them to the Lord.
1: Yeah.
0: And we try our best. We train them. We bring them to Sunday school. We teach them the word. We sow the seed in their life.
1: Mm-hmm.
0: But there's so much influences out there.
1: Negative.
0: And somehow they can get carried away by the negative influences.
1: Mm-hmm.
0: And sometimes, even when they reach adult age, how much of a constraint can we have on them?
2: That's right.
0: But to trust God.
1: But to trust God.
2: That's the only thing.
1: Yes.
2: Never give up.
1: Ooh,
2: continue praying for them. Continue praying for them. Speak the positive over their lives. You know, although they might not be doing what
1: and
2: you want them to do.
1: You.
2: Or thing like that. Well, the way you train them up. Yes. Well, that's why you bring you up. Why you choose, you know, the choices that they make and things like that. You know, so we cannot give up. We have to continue praying and seek the Lord and continue speaking positive over them. You know, don't give up on them at all. That's how we are say we rededicate them to Christ. We just pray that he take charge and control.
1: I just want to say to mothers out there, though, don't ever give up on your children.
2: Nope.
1: God is watching over them regardless of what you think.
2: Mm-hmm.
1: You know, and they might do the worst thing. Mm-hmm. I listened to one of those shows with on Christian shows with this mother. She said she felt she had to make up for her son, because actually she was raped and had this child, so she felt she had to make up, and so she would give him everything until he got into prison, and she almost ended up in prison herself because she was covering his wrong and always thinking, they're just picking on him, people don't like him, until God have to teach her to let him go, otherwise she would already take a jail too. He was arrested and jailed for drugging and all these things. And so the things were in her house, and even if she didn't like it and she knew he was doing wrong, she still covered for him. And that's what we don't do. We don't give up on them, but we don't cover for them. Let them be responsible for the things that they are doing wrong. And sometimes they have to, the consequences they have to bear. They have to bear the consequences. But we as mothers have to know to sit back, step back a bit, pray, and leave them in God's hands. You're not leaving them physically. You might have to step aside sometimes according to what they're doing. Don't bring it in my house. You're doing certain things. I don't want you to be doing it at my place. And we have to stand our ground with our children, because they will push you. They will push you to the limit. We have to know to stand our ground.
0: We have to stand up, and we have to also be a means of support to them. And encourage them in the right way.
2: Continue to
0: remind them of what the Word of God says. What the Word of God says. Remind them.
2: Yes. Always remind them what the truth is in God's word, and be honest and truthful with them. Yes, we'll be honest and truthful with them. Sometimes, maybe some of us, let's say we didn't grow up in church. We didn't, mm-hmm. you know, grow up knowing the word of God. So we were out there, so we know what it's like. So after we make that turn around and we come to know Christ,
1: mm-hmm.
2: and we see the change, you know, but sometimes the children out there doing what we did. And we have to understand that we were out there. So we have to tell them the truth. Yes,
1: we have to tell them. Stop doing as
2: yes,
1: we were
2: and
1: saints.
2: We were so sanctified. And that's right. You
1: don't have to
2: let them
1: know. Your life story.
2: Let them know the truth. Tell mm-hmm. them the honest truth. You know, tell them as I remember, like, speaking to my children and, you know, telling them about fornication and things like that. That time, Kyle maybe was about 7, 8, somewhere there. He turned and he said, hey. So, mommy, me alone are born good.
1: Oh my gosh.
2: Yes, you know, so, but you don't want them to do what you did, you know.
1: Yeah.
2: But even though they are doing it, you still have to encourage them,
1: to
2: you know,
1: the
2: to
1: right
2: do the right thing. You know, you don't
1: mm-hmm.
2: talk down to them
1: no.
2: and you don't play the kind of thing, well, it's like I never did that in my life,
1: mm-hmm.
2: you know.
1: Yeah,
2: you have to be honest. Yeah, you have to be honest and truthful.
1: Mm-hmm.
2: So, you know, so you're telling, you don't want them to do this wrong thing. You don't want them, you know, doing having fornication and things like that.
1: Wait.
2: Save yourself. Get married and, you know, trust God. Be the good wife. God going to send a good husband. You can be praying for a good husband and you're not a good wife. You have to be a good wife. Yeah. You have to be a good wife and a good husband will come. You know? So we have to be truthful and honest.
1: And honest.
2: Yes. To our children. And they're going
1: and
2: wrong. You
1: example.
2: Make them know
1: mm-hmm.
2: that is wrong. This is wrong. It was wrong then when I was doing it and
1: it's
2: it is wrong,
1: wrong
2: now.
1: Mm-hmm.
2: Yeah. It
1: oh,
2: is
1: yeah.
2: still wrong. Yeah.
1: Oh,
2: so
1: yes.
2: We have to. That's, you
0: know,
2: to guide them.
1: Yeah,
0: yeah, because I mean,
1: honestly,
0: if you continue with Samuel, we see what was happening in
1: Levi's house.
2: Right.
1: Yeah.
2: Yes. Yes. Yes.
0: Oh, so all his sons
2: mm-hmm.
0: was
2: behaving.
1: And they died because of
2: mm-hmm.
1: their sins. Huh?
0: Yeah.
2: Yeah. Mm-hmm.
0: So it
2: mm-hmm.
0: still says that the wages of sin is still there. It's
1: still
0: not still
1: that,
0: the same.
1: Yeah.
2: That's right.
1: The consequences.
0: And we have to thank God for
1: mm-hmm.
0: grace.
1: Amen. Mm-hmm.
0: Grace, even at times when we're doing wrong,
2: mm-hmm.
0: when we have been faithless,
2: yes.
0: and ungrateful and unthankful
1: mm-hmm.
0: and doing our own thing.
1: Oh, yeah.
2: Yeah.
1: Yeah.
0: We got to thank God for grace that
1: thank
0: He has
1: God
0: kept
1: God
0: us.
1: Save us
2: Amen.
1: And He changed
0: and
1: us.
2: Yes.
1: Hallelujah.
2: Yes, yes. Thank Him for that.
1: Mm-hmm.
2: Amen.
1: Turn us wrong,
2: Amen.
1: Oh gosh.
2: Yes.
0: Hmm. So it had not been for the Lord on our side,
2: yeah.
0: we would have not been here.
2: That's right.
1: Yeah.
0: So that's why we should keep the faith. You know, even though sometimes your child
2: mm-hmm.
0: or your children they're not going the way that you want them to. God is still in control.
1: Oh,
0: you
1: yes.
0: still continue
1: Amen.
0: To pray.
1: Oh, yeah.
0: As women, the Bible says, the effectual,
1: fervent
0: prayer of a righteous man availeth
2: much.
0: Meaning that you keep yourself holy before the Lord,
2: yes.
0: and you pray meaningfully.
2: Mm-hmm. Yeah.
0: You pray purposefully.
1: Mm-hmm.
0: You cry out to God, just as how Hannah was praying.
1: Mm-hmm. Yeah.
0: Her lips
1: desperate.
0: Were just moving,
1: yeah,
0: but
1: desperate.
0: Her heart was desperately seeking after
2: seeking God.
0: God.
2: Mm-hmm. Yes. Yeah.
0: And so you don't give up. You continue
2: yeah.
0: to pray.
2: Continue
0: and
2: to
0: you,
2: seek Him.
0: You just
2: yeah.
0: let God work. We
1: God
0: are not the one who save.
2: No. Mm-hmm.
0: It's the Holy Ghost,
1: Holy
0: that
1: Ghost
0: convicts
1: that, yes.
0: and
2: draw
0: mm-hmm. men,
2: and
0: they and you just
2: mm-hmm.
0: keep letting them know what the word of God say.
1: Mm-hmm. Yeah.
2: Yes. Keep reminding
1: speak
2: them.
1: Speak the truth
2: mm-hmm.
1: ever.
2: Yes.
0: And we
1: speak the word.
0: You see what
2: mm-hmm.
0: God will do.
1: Mm-hmm.
0: We have to have the faith and believe and trust God. For the salvation and the rededication of our children.
1: I was, I had to just say this, I was a very rebellious child. And I remember hearing my mother praying for me. Lord, remember, hello, man. She come to me and said, Lord, she had to come tell the wrong thing. I do so. So she prayed. And yes, I got baptized young, but then I backslide. And I went my own way, doing my own thing. But then God called me back.
2: Mm-hmm.
1: God called me back, and I just decided I've seen what the world offer. Let me go back to serving the Lord. Yeah. Because we grew up in church, and then
2: the praise of our mother.
1: Yeah. Praise, yeah, of, yeah, a mother.
0: Praise of our mother. Mm-hmm. That 4 a.m.
2: Yeah.
1: Yeah. Hearing Mama calling all of us name, but oh gosh, when she reached on me because I was stubborn, you hear she there and she calling, counting all the wrong thing, change that in Aruba, change this in Aruba. I said, Lord, ain't and nothing good in me.
0: Gosh,
1: yeah, but you know,
0: two of y'all had a good bond. I mean,
1: yes, yeah.
0: I remember the time you say leaving home and you're going to rent.
1: Oh boy, and I was a challenge.
0: She got and then she realized bills, yeah, and food and all the things. She come to shop,
1: Mama,
0: and they hung up on the crane. Yeah. Wow, what did I learned. Mothers love,
2: yes,
0: it.
2: Of course. Yes.
1: I always say my mother loved us so much that when we are in pain, she felt it too.
2: Yeah.
1: And sometimes she feels she's being hard on you, but no, it's because she wants to make sure she wants to get you on the right track.
2: Yeah.
1: So, you know, sometimes I felt, well, gosh, which Mama and Papa didn't like me. But I was stubborn, so they had to be on it.
0: And she's saying, amount of praise they have to keep you alive. When you was a baby.
1: Yes.
0: That's right.
1: Yeah.
0: Because I wasn't there, but I hear the stories.
1: Yeah.
0: That I was almost dead.
1: They had a praise for me instead of a christening because I was dying virtually. And when they had a praise for me, they called the priest home and do the praise. And then after that, she said, I just bounced back.
2: Okay.
1: But the doctor told her, just take a Loma home. She's going to die in any case.
2: Oh. Okay.
0: But God. I mean, we have all our stories, but we know that the anchor holds.
1: The anchor holds.
0: And Jesus is the one who
1: Jesus
0: keeps
1: saves.
0: And sustains and preserves.
1: Oh yeah.
0: So no matter what it is, be encouraged, mothers. Be encouraged, sisters.
2: Amen.
0: Be encouraged.
2: Yes. Don't give up. Don't give up on them. Continue praying and seeking the Lord, setting the right example, and they will come. They will come. The Word of God say that.
0: And
2: they will come
0: and
2: back.
0: Don't forget,
2: they will
0: purpose.
2: Come back.
1: Mm-hmm.
2: Yeah.
1: Purpose. I went back to the Lord. I was baptized at 11. I went back. I spent 10 years like the prodigal daughter. When I came back, and
2: bless
1: sorry to say, pregnancy brought me back. Eh? Sorry to say, but when I got pregnant, I said, Lord Jesus, am I gonna have a child? I want to train this child. What I could tell this child right from wrong, when I'm doing right from wrong for myself, you know.
2: Okay.
1: And God,
2: I
1: went back to
2: God
1: church.
2: Speak and you listen.
1: And I hear.
2: And you listen.
1: And
2: you
1: I've been following Him since.
2: Yeah.
0: Praise God.
2: Amen.
0: Yeah, I too had my challenge in my youth. I had my challenges. But you know, I think God has had a hand on me. That's
1: only
0: a fear, a firm grip. And that's because of my mother. My mother sent me, she sent me to the hospital and pray for people. When I made a decision to serve the Lord, she make sure I went to the convert class to get baptized. She would remind me. I had to walk back down to church after I come from school because convert class was on Wednesday. She ensured that we went, and that's
1: all
0: what
1: of us,
0: and that's what we have to do as parents.
1: She makes sure that we follow the Lord and praying. When we were younger, praying in the evening, we did not go to sleep without praying. We had to pray. And we used to have family altar. We sit down together and pray and say. But it's just that me, Donnie was not rebellious. I was rebellious. Donnie followed. Donnie obeyed and she did. But I challenge everything. And it's not good, eh? It's not good to be like that, to be so stubborn. It's not good. It doesn't do you any good.
0: But I have a little stubbornness too, you know, when I was reached college. I reached college and I feel like big. I used to like to go and walk the beach and wander on the beach. And my friends used to say, my father used to say, that is too haphazard. You know, like, he like to say that, don't go on the beach. But I said, nah, I'll be okay. One wave take me and stormy. Mm. I thought I was drunk. The people on the bay watching. And when they see her come back, oh, is she alive? So, you see that? I learned from that.
2: Yeah.
0: Obey. Obey.
2: That's right. Yes, yes. Disobedience has its consequences,
1: oh,
2: right?
1: Yes. Oh, yes.
0: Yes.
2: Yes. When you obey, there is reward.
1: Yeah. Yeah. So, Esther.
0: So, we're going to take a break now. We want to thank you for being a part of this discussion and for listening.
1: We are
0: Women Connect, and we are on the topic of a vision of you, reflection, support, and empowerment. And with me this evening are Tessa Smith and Aloma Bain Street. As part of our discussion, we are glad that you were also listening and become a part of this whole time of reflecting and supporting each other. So we're going to break at this time, and we're going to return in a short moment.
1: Amen.
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3: 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And this evening, we have our program, Women Connect, and with me is Aloma Bainstreet, my sister, and Tessa Smith, my dear friend, and we are here discussing on the topic, A Vision of You, Reflection, Support, and Empowerment. So we are speaking about older women making an impact on the lives of others. All right, so this afternoon, as we continue our discussion, we're gonna look at another woman in the Bible, a very regal woman, and that's a person of Esther. Queen Esther. And some of you may know the story of Esther, but we're just gonna give a little highlight on Esther and her uncle Mordecai. Okay, so we're gonna read from chapter four in Esther, from verse 13. It says, Mordecai sent his reply to Esther, "Don't think for a moment that because you are in a palace, you will escape when all other Jews are killed. If you keep quiet at a time like this, deliverance and relief for the Jews will arise from some other place, but you and your relatives will die. Who knows if perhaps you were made queen for just such a time as this?" Mm-hmm. Then Esther sent this reply to Mordecai, "Go and gather together all the Jews of Susa and fast for me. Do not eat or drink for 3 days, night or day. My maids and I will do the same. And then, though it is against the law, I will go in and see the king. If I must die, I must die." So Mordecai went away and did everything as Esther had ordered him. So we see a woman of great
4: strong and
3: courage, an intercessor. An intercessor.
4: She stood up for her people.
3: And she didn't look at her position, because her uncle Mordecai warned her, "Don't think because you're in the palace you're getting away.
4: Get your people."
5: That's right.
3: Because you are Jew too.
4: Yeah.
3: And the law, the law was sent out.
4: Yeah.
3: Already to kill
5: to
3: all the Jews.
5: The Jews,
3: because Haman was determined to destroy the Jews.
4: Haman
3: the spirit
4: was
3: of the Haggites,
4: yes,
3: on him, to destroy the Jewish people.
4: Yeah,
3: and her position there in the palace was very influential. At that time, because he said to her, "Don't think you were made queen just for the show." you're made queen for this cause.
4: Yes.
3: Because this is a threat.
4: Mm-hmm.
3: It's another just
4: threat to your people.
3: Not your people, you too. Mm-hmm. Because you are Jew.
5: That's right.
4: Yeah. You're not exempted because
3: you're the queen.
4: And sometimes we feel because of our position, we can be, that will pass me.
3: I admire Esther's character.
4: Me too.
3: Because Esther was a woman who was disciplined. She was a woman not just of outer beauty, because she was beautiful, she won the pageant.
4: Yes.
3: She was a woman who was full of good character, honesty, was pure, she was a loving person, because she didn't forsake her uncle because she became queen. She didn't forget him.
4: He still could have given
3: advice. She was humble.
4: Mm-hmm.
3: She could have taken advice.
6: Obeyed him.
4: Mm-hmm.
3: She had, you know, her inner person reflect the outer person even more, because she had good inner qualities. Mm-hmm. And when he called upon her and he sent her the message, you know, she didn't back down. Mm-hmm. She called for a fast.
4: Praying fast, yeah.
6: Yeah.
3: She called for support.
4: Mm-hmm.
3: And we're talking about support. She didn't say, well, she'll go and try for herself.
4: Yeah.
3: She rallied support fast for 3 days.
4: Oh, yeah.
3: And Esther to me was a strategist. She knows strategy.
4: Mm-hmm. Yeah. Oh, yeah.
3: Mm-hmm. And you know, I mentioned it to her before.
4: She say, "You pray, I pray."
6: Mm-hmm.
4: Yeah, and then I will go to the king.
3: Yes. Mm-hmm. Yes.
4: And then she, you know, it was not the authority then to go to the king,
3: mm-hmm.
4: but she say, "If I die, I die," you know. But I am going. I'm going to see him. You know, so she went to see the king, regardless of what the circumstances might have been.
6: But she chose God first.
4: But she chose God because she prayed first.
6: God first.
4: Yes. She prayed first.
6: Yes. As the word said, to seek him first.
3: She knew it was
6: seek
3: not
6: the
3: time.
6: Lord first.
4: Mm-hmm.
6: Yeah.
4: Mm-hmm. And it's good to seek God first in a lot of decisions that we make.
6: He's going to direct you.
4: Mm-hmm.
3: And what it says in Proverbs 3:5, in all your ways,
6: acknowledge him.
3: Yes,
6: and he will direct your path.
4: Heart. Mm-hmm.
3: Yes. So she goes to God before she knows there was not a time to make that decision.
6: Yeah.
3: And I'll reflect on this, and I look back at Vashti.
6: Mm-hmm.
3: Because Queen Esther became Queen Esther because Vashti
4: lost her position. Yes.
3: And not just her position, she lost her head.
4: Oh, yeah.
3: And because she refused when the king called. Why would I send my lovely little niece to go and become a queen when the last queen just lost her head?
6: It's like
4: that should have been intimidating.
6: Vashti was proud. It's like, I am queen. Why are you calling me?
4: Yes.
6: You know, I am up there too, like you. You know,
3: why you want
6: Esther
3: to show
6: was
3: me
6: humble.
3: Off?
6: That's right.
4: Yeah. Yeah.
6: Esther was very humble.
4: She didn't. Esther was humble. Yeah.
3: A humble spirit. She had a humility, and she was a strategist. She was a wise woman, very wise woman.
4: Yeah.
3: And how the thing played off, you know.
6: Mm-hmm.
3: If you would have read the story before,
4: the
3: whole of it, you see that actually Mordecai witnessed the

0: indictor on him.
1: Yeah.
0: He sat, you know, giving money, paying mm-hmm. money to the treasury mm-hmm. to have the Jewish people killed.
1: Yeah.
0: And more so, gallows for
1: Mordecai.
2: Yeah.
1: Hatred could lead you into doing
0: evil spirals.
1: Mm-hmm. Yeah, and mm-hmm. cause your own self-destruction. That's cause right. your own destruction.
2: Your own destruction.
1: Yeah.
2: Yeah, hatred.
1: Because to me, hating mm-hmm. somebody is because, and we see that you hate people because their race, their color, sometimes how they look. I was told by people, I don't like you, girl. Just so. I do. I say, wait, what I do you? You just don't like a person for no reason, and we get that a lot of times. People don't like us because they feel, and they come to conclusion about you. You feel you're nice.
2: You feel nice.
1: You think you're better than people. Mm-hmm. Never say that. You think you're rich. Mm-hmm. I don't have a penny in my pocket. But people tend to be like that. Mm-hmm. And they will plot against you. They will set up against you. Mm-hmm. Set up things to not work out for you and make it look as if you're always making a mistake. You're doing it wrong. Mm-hmm. And sometimes we have to rise above those things. Rise above people who do those things. But don't be like them. Don't think you're going to do and get back at them because they do you this. You're going to go and get back at them. It doesn't mm-hmm. pay.
2: It doesn't work.
1: Mm-hmm. It doesn't work. It's best to just humble yourself and with God go work it out.
2: That's right.
0: Yeah. Mm-hmm. And you know, I'll be mentioning that Haman was a Haggite, and that take it back. My husband was dealing with that. Was preaching a message on that some time ago. And that take it right back to Saul, King Saul, when he didn't kill all of the Haggite was the king that he spared.
1: Oh,
0: that race,
1: he was disobedient.
0: That race came from him. So you know the Amalekites.
1: Yeah.
0: So that race came from. Haman came from that race that always was fighting against the Jews.
2: Yeah. Okay.
0: So he had a spirit in him, anti-Jew, anti-Semitic. And so he was glad for the occasion to destroy them.
1: Oh.
0: And we see how it played out that when the king went back and checked the books and see it was Mordecai that saved his life.
1: Mm-hmm. Yeah. Yeah.
0: And then he called and Haman come and say, but when he asked what can I do for the man who has done me this great good thing, you know, saved my life.
2: He was thinking it was him.
0: He thought it was him. He wanted to take the place. Oh, give me your robe and give me your horse.
1: He wanted to be king.
0: He wanted to be king.
1: He hypocrite enough to do as if he was doing so good.
2: That's right. Yes.
0: He wanted to be king.
2: You know, he figured he was up there, you know.
0: But what I love about Esther, on the third day, chapter 5, verse 1, on the third day of the fast, Esther put on her royal robes and entered in the inner court of the palace. But across from the king's hall, just across from the king's hall, she went across from the king's hall, and the king was sitting on his royal throne, facing the entrance. When he saw Queen Esther standing there in the inner court, he welcomed her and held out the gold scepter and said to her. Mm-hmm. And so Esther approached and touched the end of the scepter.
1: Mm-hmm.
0: And then the king asked her, what do you want, Queen Esther? Prayers answered.
1: Amen. When you pray and fast, it doesn't go in vain.
2: At all.
0: You know how these kings and them like to express themselves. He gave her even the half of the kingdom. He ready to lavish on her.
1: Yes.
0: And he didn't even think about the time she come to him. He just wanted to see his wife.
2: I think he wanted to see his wife.
1: And she wasn't even there for herself.
2: And she dressed. She dressed
0: so regal and lovely, right. He couldn't refuse.
2: You know, men with their eyes. You catch that.
0: So she stepped out.
1: But she was there for her people, not even for herself.
0: No.
1: She was totally unselfish and just being there. It's almost like sacrificing herself.
2: Yeah.

0: just for our people, to save our people, to bring the facts to him. Because, and I guess when she had to point out the things that Haman was doing, she would have, you know, had to have the courage to step up and point those things out.
1: If you follow through the story, you realize how I keep on saying Esther is a strategist.
0: Yes.
1: Esther didn't come and pour out all the sorrows for the king. Esther said, let's have a banquet. And we are going to invite Mr. Haman. So she got bombarded with all that going on in one leg.
0: She went brought everything.
1: She said, let's have a banquet. And then when in front of everybody, when they had the banquet, she started to say,
0: point out
1: and
0: things.
1: She said, you know, in such a regal way. And now he had a gallows waiting for Mordecai.
2: And he didn't know it was
1: him. He had a banquet.
2: He was feeling good. He was invited to banquet.
1: Puffed up, ready to, right, you know, ready to eat to the queen and the king and dine, but little did he know what was coming to him. And we see that Mordecai ended up becoming like a prime minister. There was this time where the Jews were able to
0: get their freedom,
1: the enemies. And there's even a holiday called Purim. Where the Jews celebrate, I think, even today. So it is a remarkable story. And, you know, reading the book of Esther, I was doing a study on it. The word God never show up in that book. That's one, the only book in the Bible where you don't see the word God. It just tell you the story. The word God is not in there. But we see the hand of God working in the story. God providence working in that narrative. We see the power of God at work. Without even his name being mentioned.
2: If they didn't pray, if she didn't call for the backup to pray, you know,
0: and she did not just she and Haman, but the rest of the Jews.
2: She and her maidens will do the same. So sometimes we need a support. We need support. Something troubling us, or we have to do something. We could call a sister, you know, and
0: pray
2: say,
0: with me.
2: Pray with me. I'm about to go through that. I'm about to, you know, encounter this thing or whatever. So we could call for support. We call for a sister to pray with us. The word of God say, one shall chase a thousand, and how much
1: two shall
2: two shall
1: ten thousand?
2: And if two shall agree,
0: as in touching anything,
1: it shall be done.
2: So we need.
0: So God's word His promises are true. To me, there is nothing but the truth of God's word. Stand on his word and things are going to work out.
2: Amen.
0: Stand on the truth of his word.
2: Mm-hmm.
0: Say an amen.
2: Mm-hmm.
0: Never change.
1: So we see the greatest challenge there for Esther was a threat to annihilate her people. And she was not selfish. The king will protect me, and all of you could go. She saw the seriousness of the threat. She was driven to fast. And to call not fast for herself, but call her maids, call the nation, call all the Jews everywhere.
2: Because you know what it is like to go to the king. Just go to the king, so and the scepter didn't stretch out, you know, you lose your head.
1: And she couldn't wait for the king to call her,
2: That's why she had to pray before.
0: Mercy and favor, Jesus.
1: Favor of God to rest on her, and the wisdom of God to be with her, so that she can know how to approach the king.
0: Do it right.
1: Come before him in her royal robe, royal garments, and come you know, well beautified.
0: Not anyhow.
1: Sweet.
2: Yes,
1: not
2: that's any right.
1: Yeah. Smelling sweet and looking good.
2: Yeah, that's right.
1: And the king of Fogarty, he had to call her.
0: Yeah.
1: He just stretched out. He skipped out.
2: Yeah.
1: I say, yes.
2: Yes, God walk on him too.
1: God prepares hearts.
2: Of course. Mm-hmm.
1: God prepares hearts as well. Yeah.
0: And sometimes the people we think God doesn't wouldn't touch, He does affect them too, because He wasn't a godly man,
1: a righteous king. Yeah.
0: But we know that because she prayed, God would have spoken to his heart something so that he could accept her.
2: That's right.
0: When he did not invite her.
1: and you know, just seeing the fact that she, well, because she was a contest. As we know, for him to choose
2: a wife, a queen,
1: and how she stepped out, and what gained the confidence of the people who were like leading, taking care of these women, is her purity, obedience, her humility.
0: Pays to be humble. And
1: she,
0: obedient.
1: You know, she was her humility, and that is a. And her commitment to her people too is something outstanding to me. Her commitment to the people of God. She said, "If I perish, I perish."
0: She was willing to give up herself.
2: She was loyal to them. She was loyal to her people.
1: At this, let me die for a good cause. You know,
2: not because I just
1: refuse to go in the king car.
0: And sometimes we had to be sacrificial. Sometimes they take some sacrificing of ourselves to achieve certain things, to get some differences, you know, to break down walls. Things that are obstructing us, are obstructing our family. We sometimes have to step in in prayer for them, because not all the time, because the Jewish people, did they know they were threatened?
1: The letter, a document had gone out.
2: They were
1: in sackcloth and ashes.
0: Mm-hmm. So
1: she didn't know what going on, because she in the palace.
0: Mm-hmm. Oh.
1: So the uncle had to come send a messenger to her.
0: Your people are being threatened.
1: And so when she find out and she realized, she procrastinated. She moved with haste. Because this is a case of emergency.
0: Emergency.
1: They don't delay on that. And that's something that we have to be mindful of. Procrastination.
0: We tend to procrastinate, it could be a problem. We tend to procrastinate.
2: But sometimes it's
0: not affecting you directly. You feel it. It's not my business really now. So that's why he said that must be, well, she may not have felt that way, but he said not because you're in the palace, you had to stand back, you could do something to help, because look how we are being threatened. So we call it on you to help us. But sometimes some people think, oh gosh, I can't take on that worries. I can't take on that person's stress. That's not my stress.
2: Maybe you can take it on now.
1: She didn't wait to say,
2: I want to do something, but we'll do, I'll wait till next week.
0: To say the honest truth. And sometimes I felt that way. When I was working in the ministry, every day I reached to work, a lot of ladies come to do their pressure, and they spend hours talking about their stress situation and saying, Lord, I stop and do this blood pressure now, because they're taking up all my work time, I ain't getting to do what I have to do. They come to take the pressure and they want to talk of all the struggles they're going through. And sometimes I have to give advice here, give direction here, you know, check social services for that thing. Because it's not just the pressure high because they have some stress at home. And I say, Lord, I ain't getting to do my work. I think I will stop taking this blood pressure and thing on mornings, because I ain't getting to do my work. And sometimes it's just
2: you're still doing your work, you're serving.
0: But I saw it as a distraction, and I say, my and I will stop doing it. But they continue until then. Mm-hmm. And people, you know, valued it because sometimes a lot of ladies, they have just, sometimes they just want to vent. Mm-hmm. And just being having somebody they could talk to vent and, you know, to get like advice, they were happy just for
2: want
0: it.
2: A listening ear. Mm-hmm. Yes, you know, you want to just, and in that way you're giving support, right?
0: Yes.
2: Yeah, you just want somebody to listen to me, just to sometimes hear just what I'm saying. So they don't want a response or anything, you know.
0: Sometimes just I just want you
2: let
0: to
2: let them
0: listen.
2: Talk and just you listen and and they feel good.
1: Yeah,
2: so
1: sometimes they just want to vent and
2: the support, and that's the way we give them the support. You just listen.
0: And sometimes when you don't act, because I know one or two times I run up, I had to run to different offices, check people pressure, and send them to casualty.
2: Mm-hmm.
0: So you know, sometimes if you're dealing and that drag your foot,
2: yeah,
1: you can,
2: risk.
1: It could be it's something I have to deal with, procrastination. So it's the delayed response. Sometimes I don't always rush to the situation, but I think that's something that I need to work on to be able to move when. Is that in a timely moment? Because sometimes you miss out on an opportunity.
0: Yes,
1: and that's too is not good. So it's good to have somebody who is you cannot be accountable to, who will say no, let's go.
2: You can
1: talk to them about it.
0: Yeah,
1: and they say let me go. You know, I see you, Aloma, as a good accountability partner in issues.
0: Let's move on. Yes, but I tend to be. You say good. I tend to be impulsive. But Danny said, "Is that good to have me to act on?"
2: Because you act on it.
1: You act on it in quick timing.
2: You didn't delay. And so I will do that. Mm, you know.
0: Yeah, okay.
1: And you know, I was reflecting on the scriptures, and it might be a bit pertinent to what we're talking about with procrastination.
0: Yeah,
1: there is a parable that Jesus gave in Matthew 21, that talk about these two sons. The father say to the first one, "Let's go on, come on, and walk with me." He say, "I'm not coming," but then he repented. And he went.
2: Mm-hmm.
1: He called the other one. I said, come and walk with me. The next one said, "Yes, I'm coming. I'm going now. Yes, sir, I'm coming."
2: Mm-hmm.
1: And he didn't show up.
2: Mm-hmm. Oh.
1: Yeah. And then he asked a question. Yeah.
2: Which one was obedient?
1: So sometimes, you know, there is a procrastination. We have to be ready to obey and ready to respond.
0: Yeah.
1: You know?
0: A yes doesn't always mean a yes.
1: Yes, from the heart. Yes. So sometimes you just say yes.
0: Yeah.
1: I remember when your mom they would call to do something. And say, "I'm coming."
2: Yeah,
1: and you reach out, you say, "Come, yes,
2: stop coming,
1: and bring yourself here."
2: My mother-in-law used to always say, "Yes does not climb hill."
0: Yes,
2: because he said yes, but he didn't show up.
0: And we have to be true to our word. If you say you're gonna do something,
2: try and do it.
0: Don't pull back and have an excuse afterwards, because I show you with the father it stopped there. The father didn't ask why he didn't show up. The one who was didn't want to and repent and did show up, but he that said he was coming did not show up. And we're not supposed to be doing that. Yeah. That is totally wrong. Don't give your word and then pull back.
2: Mm-hmm. Yeah, just like,
0: because what did the Bible say?
2: And a promise.
0: She kept her promise.
2: Oh, yeah. She said, "I'm going to give that son back to you if you give me him." And he did honor her promise.
0: But the Bible talk about the man who put his hand to the wheel and turned back.
1: It's
0: not fit for the kingdom. So when we're talking about committing to something, you hold to it. Your word is your bond.
2: And
1: that's why words are so powerful. When you say yes, and you give people that expectation.
0: Don't take it back.
1: And even things that God would put in our hearts to do. Even sometimes you may have a pending business idea.
2: That's right.
1: You may have a pending book. You may have a pending you know, a business opportunity, a business idea.
2: Yeah, yeah.
0: And act on it. Don't drag for the casting it.
1: Don't hold back.
0: Do what you feel sometimes.
1: Do your research. You know, and put some effort into it.
0: Into it, yes. Right. Start by doing the research if you feel like you don't want to jump wholly and solely into it yet. Do your research, you know, ask questions, find out things along the way and see, yes. Or even sometimes, if God said to do it, sometimes you just need to just do it.
1: Get up and do it. Move on ignition.
0: Sometimes all the questions.
1: You start the engine. To put on your handbrake and move.
0: Yes.
1: Move on ignition. Just could you imagine if Queen Esther say, "Well, I have to wait until the king call me."
0: People
2: that have the Jews die.
1: She moved with the urgency of the moment. She moved with the urgency of the moment, and I think that is remarkable of Queen Esther, and then how the Jewish people were saved,
0: because of her
1: courage and her wisdom.
2: Yes.
1: And her fear for God.
0: And acting and not delaying.
1: Trusting in God.
0: Yeah.
1: Looking to God for favor. Your favor of the king. And so as older women making an impact on the lives of the younger ones and others, even our own peers, we have to be mindful of a few things that hinder us. And we talk about procrastination. There's another thing that we also talk about declining, like we see with Naomi, decline and give up. That's one hindrance. We see the procrastination is another thing, and we also see inadequacy.
0: Yeah, feeling inadequate.
1: A lot of people are saying, "Well, I can't because I'm not good enough."
0: They don't feel the confidence.
1: They don't have the confidence. I'm not good enough. And the younger people are looking to us for guidance.
0: Oh yeah,
1: as older people, and support and empowerment, because we have been these ways before. You know, so we have experience.
0: We walk that road.
1: And we walk the road. So as older, we have to stop that feeling of inadequacy, and we see it show up in Moses. Moses
0: was
1: the prince of Egypt.
2: Yeah.
0: And Moses was, he would think that Moses was trained because he was with the Egyptian, he was with his mother, so he got Jew training, he got Egyptian training. He would think that he would have been more equipped. Would have felt more equipped.
1: Moses said, "I can't speak." He said, "I can't speak," you know. And I say
2: "You can't speak."
1: I feel like an imposter this evening because I feel, well, this is not my thing. It's not my
0: forte.
1: Is not really, you know, the thing that I think I can do the best. But it's an opportunity to share God's word. And if this is a platform that's why not? So we have to become like imposters, break that imposter syndrome and come forth. And so I was glad this evening to see
2: I thought I couldn't make it because I told her straight out. I said no.
1: It's a bit of point blank, you know. But I got the encouragement,
2: you know, she said, "No, you can do it. You will be fine. You can do it.
1: We have to break the imposter and some say, "Well, I cannot speak. This is not for me. I don't like camera. I don't like cameras." But guess what? Sometimes you have to stand in front of a camera to say something that will benefit somebody.
2: That's right.
0: But sometimes we have to acknowledge the fact, because, you know, this is my training, to be doing public speaking, be able to assess situation. That's what I'm trained to do. But sometimes when you have people who take you down, and we have to be aware of people and their mouth and the things they say to you that make you lose your confidence. Because I know during COVID, it's like I totally just lost all my confidence and my ability to do what I was trained to do. And I struggled through things at that time. But now that I'm kind of out and saying, I make people undermine me and make me feel like I cannot do what I have to do. And what I know I was trained to do. And generally, I left nursing because one time they wanted somebody to to come and speak about midwifery. And I was young and enthusiastic, and they asked me, and I just went and I talked, and they say, "You think you can do health promotion?"
2: Oh, that's where you come from.
0: Yeah. Mm-hmm. I went to the TV and I just did it because then I was young and brave. But after a while, when you do this official training, it kind of seemed different. But I always felt the need that I need to educate my people about the health and healthcare and what to do, what to take care of themselves, know about your medication and these things.
2: Yeah.
0: So that was my driver.
2: Okay.
0: Yeah. But then I had some people that I looked to that helped me along the way. But then there were people who did not and undermined my confidence. And then at a time, during that time, I end up getting that roadblock that I felt I was not doing my job properly.
2: Mm.
0: And that's what made me kind of step back. But now I'm better.
2: Yeah. Yeah.
0: I am better because of it.
2: I always see myself like, okay, if I'm with a group of people, you know, between my peers or friends or whatever, I find I could speak, I could do that, but to tell me to go in front to do something, I so always find I can do it. And I have Donna here, she always encouraging me. She get me into Sunday school.
0: Oh, okay.
2: And the first time I had to stand in front of the church to lead Sunday school, I was shaking like a leaf. I couldn't even hold the Bible properly.
0: Yeah.
2: I couldn't hold it to read because my hands were shaking so much. And I remember Sister Bunny had to come and hold the Bible for me and whatever. Yeah. But she always encouraged me, "You could do it, you know.
0: Yeah.
2: You know, you can do it. You can do it." So, and then, you know, with that encouragement, you know, I take it and bit by bit, I end up on top of the pulpit.
1: Yes, I'm preaching. We just saw it.
2: Yeah. But when she told me about radio, I was like, radio? So everybody watching me. I said, I wouldn't be seeing the people watching me now. You know, but I got the encouragement from her. So, you know, I was saying this to say that we need to encourage one another too.
0: Oh, yes.
2: You know, we need to encourage. You encourage yourself,
0: yes.
2: And we need to encourage one another.
0: Mm-hmm.
2: You know, where you think you might be weak or so, you need some extra strength, you
0: and
2: encourage
0: I always say
2: somebody.
0: Woman ministry and Christian ed. Because when we were going to church when we were young, you used to have to come up in front to say the scripture.
2: Oh.
0: They call it, during DVBS, they give a scripture to learn, and every child had to come up and, once you learn it, come up and say the scripture.
2: Mm.
0: And then woman ministry, get little things to do that you had to help others with and talk to others about, so that helped us over the years.
1: Yeah, and with the WMD, there used to be this cottage meeting. The women used to go to each other's
0: homes. Yeah.
1: And, and pray for the families, pray for situation for the church, and then we had fellowship.
2: Okay.
1: I used to enjoy it. Because you eat and you chat and you had a nice time of fellowship.
2: Yeah,
1: share the word.
0: But then sometimes when you're sharing the word, sometimes they pick one of us young people to help share the word.
2: Oh, okay.
1: Mm-hmm. Yeah, so that was good.
0: Yeah.
1: And well, you know, how we have set up this the Women Connect this year, I was kind of a little bit shaky when we were told that each one of us had to
0: do something.
1: Lead a session.
0: Okay.
1: So I tried to say, well, let me see who else from the group I could pull in. But then they had to do their session too.
0: Okay.
1: So, I pray about it and I say, well, the Lord showed me, look, you have people right around you.
0: Oh, yeah, and support.
1: You have support. Just call
2: the
1: for the support. And I'm so grateful that y'all come alongside me this evening and we are able to share from our hearts,
0: from
1: our experience.
0: I make notes, but I have not referred to that notes, you know.
1: I have notes too. I have a notebook.
2: Yes, I have a notebook in front of me too.
0: Yeah. It came from our hearts.
1: So, you know, we see that God is indeed good, and we don't have to, you know, when we feel inadequate, we know that God is going to be with you.
2: Yeah.
1: God said to Moses, look, I will be with your mouth, with your thoughts.
0: Yeah.
1: I will be with you.
0: Yes.
1: You know?
2: Yeah.
1: So, you know, he will never forsake us. He'll always be our support.
2: Yes.
1: And so that's why we should be each other's support.
0: Yeah.
1: Look out for one another.
2: Yeah.
1: Be a backup.
2: Yeah.
1: Because so as another sister.
0: Yes.
1: Mm-hmm. Build her confidence.
0: Oh, yeah.
1: Younger to older, older to younger.
2: Yeah.
1: Because as we see with Ruth and Naomi, it wasn't one way, it was two ways.
0: Oh, yeah.
1: You know, we see that support. Mm-hmm. We see that camaraderie.
2: Mm-hmm. Yeah.
1: And we also see that confidence in God.
0: Oh, yes.
2: Yes.
0: Oh, yeah.
2: Yeah. Mm-hmm.
0: Because one thing I want to point out, remember God asked Moses, what do you have in your hand?
2: Yeah.
0: A lot of times we have talent and skills that we are sitting on, that we could use. You know, sometimes you feel you cannot speak, but God will put the words in your mouth and make you speak properly.
2: Yeah.
0: Or speak from your heart.
2: Yeah.
0: Yeah. Yeah.
1: And you have so much ease speaking from your heart than trying to create something.
0: To cram it.
1: And try to read it from another book. And you can't even understand
0: your handwriting.
2: Yes, yes.
1: So we have to put down that inadequacy and become and break that imposter syndrome. We got to get with it and
2: empower ourselves.
1: Mm-hmm. Speak to ourselves. Empower ourselves.
2: That's right.
1: And become self-aware. Have a sense of identity. Know who
0: we are in Christ.
1: Christ.
0: Yes. Oh, yes. Yeah.
1: Know who you are in Christ. And Ruth reminded Naomi of who she is by just saying to you, your people will be my people. And your God will be my God.
0: Yeah.
1: And she reminded her of who she was.
2: Yes.
1: Even though she wanted to abandon that.
0: Yeah.
1: You know? So we see growth.
0: Oh, yeah.
1: And we see deliverance. We see God coming through.
2: Yes.
0: And I just want to say that, you know, people, you can just sit down and give up on yourself.
2: Mm-hmm.
0: We have to know that sometimes in ourselves we cannot do it, but trust God.
2: Yeah.
0: Trust in the Lord with all your heart. He takes us through. And you have to just say, I want to move forward. Don't sit back and say, you stay where you are. Always think there is something or some way I can move forward in this situation. Don't let a situation stifle you and cause you not to become who God really wants you to become. See it as a stepping stone to where you want to be. You know, so challenge yourself.
2: Yeah.
0: Challenge yourself to do better. I don't know how to do this. You know, one thing, not to give myself any boast, but one thing one of my co-workers said, because when I just joined the help promotion, I didn't know much about the computer. It's the workers that teach me how to use the computer. But there was somebody in environmental health tend to come and as well, do a poster for me, do a banner for me, that I may not to do anything yet or not. So I decided, I'm going to do it. Yes, we're going to do it. Let's sit down together and do it. And so I'm making error after error. So then I forget what I did the last time. I said, what did I do just now to get this? I had to go back and try again.
2: And you had team
0: And I had somebody, she sat with me and said, let me try so again. There we go. And we make banners and things. And then she said, one thing I know, Aloma will always, she go try. Even if she know, she will try. So I tend to, you know,
1: attitude.
0: Yeah, put myself up.
1: Because you have to have the right attitude to learn. You have to become like a beginner.
2: Yeah.
1: In everything, I was reading this book by John Maxwell. They say we have to think like beginner. And always ask why. Why? Like a children. Why?
0: Why?
1: Become curious. Become curious. Because if some people were not curious, we would be in Stone Age still. You know, we would have been taking a boat to go to England.
0: Yes.
1: We would not have played. We might not have a boat around. We might have tried to swim. Because people were curious.
0: And they keep trying.
1: Mm-hmm. We have a light bulb. We have a plane.
0: We have
1: a lot of stuff.
0: Yeah.
1: And people still.
2: Now.
1: And we have this media.
0: Yes.
1: You know, because somebody was curious and was willing to ask the question why.
0: Mm-hmm.
1: And was willing to stretch themselves.
0: Yes.
1: So you know, we just don't sit down there and say, well, I reach this age. I call it a day. That's, this is time for young people. I'm old already. And once you have life, you have the strength, you can do something, you can reach out to someone. It can be a support in a small way to somebody.
0: And I have to say, yes, when I left what we call Marketing Evangelistic Center, and I came over to Mary, and that was during COVID, because I say I still want to go to church, and I marketed kind of a distance away, and I'm right here, let me try to go to Mary. And I have joined a number of groups, but I've stuck with the prayer group, because one mature sister always, when she calls, I make sure I answer, and we have been praying together, and she have been encouraging me and telling me, yes, stay with it. Does God say don't give up? Stay with it. That's what she tell me, and she have been encouraging me and keeping me, and we have been praying together for the longest while, and it has been really a blessing for my life. Mm-hmm. And that's what one example of the older woman guided. She's older than me. I am old. She's older than me. And we're still taking guidance from each other. Yeah. She's guiding me, and I'm accepting it. And so we have to know, no matter which part of life, which phase of life you are, you can still accept help and support. And don't feel you, but I know it and a thing, but humble yourself and allow yourself to be guided.
2: Well, the Bible even tell us that we could still bear fruit in our old age, right? Psalms 92:14.
0: Mm-hmm.
2: they shall still bear fruit in their old age. Shall be fresh and flourishing. Mm-hmm.
0: As in the days of my youth.
1: Like a palm tree.
0: So we all can be palm like trees if we just be there building each other up instead of pulling down. Building each other up. Keep just stay with the person. Don't give up and say, I fell up, and stay with people a little bit longer.
2: Be an encourager. Encourage them. Be a supporter. Support them. They come and they tell you an idea or whatever they might be thinking. Look, I want to go to that. Hey, no, you can't do that. No.
0: Listen first.
2: Encourage. Mm-hmm. Encourage.
0: Amen. Give them
2: the support. The guidance.
1: The fact they come to you because they need your guidance and support.
0: And they probably have confidence in you to come and ask you things. So, just don't turn back. Be there.
1: Right. Mm-hmm. So as we pull the curtains down this evening, we just want to repeat that scripture verse in Titus 2, verse 3-5. It says, likewise, teach the older women to be reverent in the way that they live, not to be slanderers or addicted to much wine, but to teach what is good. Then they can train the younger women to love their husbands and children, to be self-controlled and pure, to be busy at home, to be kind and subject to their own husband, so that no one will malign the word of God.
0: Amen.
1: So what is that? What you're saying, you have to teach the older woman how to be, so that they can teach the younger one. So it coming from the older one, Godom.
0: Yes.
1: Because now them can they will love their children and their husbands. So it's like a trickling effect.
0: Yes.
1: Right.
0: And
1: so
0: that's how it had to be.
1: But he mentioned some things there that to be slanderous. Teach them how to live. And just as you were mentioning, slander, not be given too much wine.
0: Not slander. Sober minded.
1: To be sober, and now you don't want to see older women trying to be young people.
0: You can't go back there.
1: That's right. You know, you want to dress like them and try to look like them,
0: when you should compete with them.
1: Yeah. When you should be bringing them up.
0: You should be setting a standard for the
1: younger woman,
2: leading and directing,
1: know how to live,
2: guiding them,
1: and your speech. Slandering people—that is a major thing. That's why it was brought up. Slandering. careful what you say about other people.
2: Yes.
0: Oh, yeah.
2: Prudent in your speech.
1: It's wise in how you speak to speak of other people and speak to
0: other people.
1: You know, don't be slanderous and giving too much wine, alcohol, and you know all those things that would not is not doing not any good, good for you. For your body. And we had two nurses here who could give you a whole long story as what the dangers of alcohol and drugs. And you know, in society, you hear people talk, and their parents. I was in that testimony that their parents were introducing their children to drugs.
0: Oh yeah, and prostitution, not just drugs, but prostitution too.
1: And you all know what is going on with our society.
0: And yet the older men, they're smoking the marijuana, and very early they want to indoctrinate your children. So, you know, sometimes just allowing your children to walk the road is dangerous. Walk the community is dangerous, because they're the older ones who come and take a smoke. Take a smoke, come and take a pull. You don't do that. You don't do that to the young children. Leave them, if they want to make the choice, let them do it themselves. Don't encourage them to
2: Don't encourage them to do wrong.
0: Don't encourage them to do wrong. And you hear they talk about women in this derogatory manner, and we feel it's okay. And we feel it's okay to encourage a child, take a drink, take a drink, take a drink. Leave people, children, alone. Let them make their choices for themselves. And it really annoys me to know that the older people who should be teaching the right encourage children to do wrong. And you're seeing it every day. The older men, and you hear they're talking their foolishness among older and younger ones, and they're influencing them. People have to be conscious of what we do. Even I know when my I have in-law. The young lady was doing nicely in school, but then that older woman encouraging her to have relation, to do this, to do that. And before you know it, you know, it ended up on the negative side. People stop doing that. If you're doing wrong and you know you feel good doing it, and you know it's not good, why are you encouraging somebody to do the wrong? It's just not right. It's not right, because the younger person is vulnerable at the time, and they want to see, they will take words from a person who is older. And so when you come and you're telling a person, it's okay to do that, it's not okay. It's not okay. Yeah,
1: and when they're young, they're impressionable.
0: Oh, yeah. Mm-hmm.
1: And they're looking to you. No, what grandma say?
2: And the older person, because you're the first teacher.
0: But sometimes, because they're getting the influence, the negative influence out there, and they already know they want to be disobedient, so when they get a negative influence from out there, they rebel against what home is saying. And they go and they do the wrong things.
1: And then we see we peer pressure. But not peer pressure. So, you know, Titus had a charge, because why the scripture start with likewise, the charge was to the men first, older men, and then the older woman. So they are to be able to teach them to be self-controlled. That's what the older women should teach the younger women, to be self-controlled, pure, busy at home, you know, cooking, washing, eating, doing the house chores. I mean, by here, you know, in this day and age, if I say cooking and cleaning, that's not long ago.
0: No, that's not for me.
1: Because now we have career.
0: I could buy my food. See how long you could buy food.
1: But you have to be able to cook something to save your life.
2: Yeah.
0: At least.
1: Prepare something at home, take care of your house, take care of your stay.
0: And sometimes they're not checking the amount of money you're spending to buy the food. If you buy the same chicken, they're going in Kentucky every time. Sorry, Kentucky. But the money they're taking anyways, and they spend $20 for a 2-piece or a 3-piece of chicken. You're buying how much chicken with that same money, and you're getting 2, 3, 4 meals with the same money. So we have to be wise, times hard.
1: We can be impulsive in money. You know?
0: Times hard.
1: That you need.
0: Have to be thrifty. Make your money go the extra mile.
1: Yes. So we have been speaking a lot about women supporting each other and things that we can do to be of support to the younger women as older women. We also, you know, looked at Ruth and Naomi, and we saw a very good example of younger and supporting older and older supporting younger. Mm-hmm. We looked at Hannah, who in her desperation, you know, prayed fervently, mm-hmm. and we see how God's hand was moved on her behalf, and she had a son, and she committed that son to the Lord. She gave him back just as she promised.
0: But then she had other children.
1: Yeah, she had other children. Mm-hmm.
0: Oh, yes.
1: God bless her. Mm-hmm.
0: After woman, that, she had so she gave back one, and she gave back about mm-hmm. six four. Or seven. Yeah.
1: Yes. We also see Esther, the queen, mm-hmm. with that threat on her people and her own life, and how she stood up. So, you know, despite the insecurity, the depression, the harassment, the threat,
0: the sadness,
1: whatever, we don't come out of that as victims.
0: Yeah,
2: that's right.
1: We can trust God and be victorious and overcomers mm-hmm. in the midst of these situations, whatever it is that confront us. Mm-hmm. You know, life is, we are fallen as an individual.
0: Mm-hmm.
1: Life is full of disappointments and challenges.
2: Yep.
1: But we don't make the challenges break us, but we allow it to make us strengthen us so that we can become the victorious people of God, and we can have an experience that we can share with other people that they can see.
0: Mm.
1: Because we see that because of Ruth's courage and her love and faithfulness, we see the king came out of her, who was the descendant of Joseph, who was the father of Jesus Christ.
2: Faithfulness in adversity.
1: We also see Hannah, faithfulness, her son Samuel became the judge who anointed and the priests who anointed David.
0: Prophet, priest, and judge.
1: Mm-hmm. Who anointed David. Mm-hmm. He anointed David to be king.
0: King, yes.
1: Mm-hmm.
0: Mm-hmm.
1: And we see too.
0: The son she gave back.
1: Exactly. And we also see
0: God worked
1: through Esther, saving the people of Israel. There are people still up to today. So we serve a God who is mighty and who is great. And you're listening out there, and you're going through a situation. You may be wanting to give up.
0: Mm-hmm.
1: You know, you may be faced with a challenge. You may be faced with a threat.
0: Yeah.
1: Maybe a threat of a diagnosis.
0: Oh.
1: Maybe a threat of some loss of property or something. Mm.
0: But financial
1: threats. Mm. Whatever is the issue or the threat that you may be going through right now, we want you to know that there is an answer. Jesus is the answer. You can look to God. He said, call upon me, and I will answer you and show you great and mighty things that you do not know of.
0: Hallelujah.
1: So you can call upon King Jesus.
0: Yes.
1: He's the answer to thee. He will make the difference.
0: Praise God.
1: We pray that God give you courage today to turn, that you can turn to him. He calls and he says, come unto me, all who are weary and heavy laden, and I will give you rest. Take my yoke upon me and learn of me. So today, if you are not saved, you are going through a challenge, you are going through some issue at this time, we want to pray for you. We also want to pray for our young people who are doing exams as well. So we'll ask one of the ladies to just pray as we close off.
0: Thank you, Jesus. Father, we give you thanks. We give you praise. We worship you because you are the lifter of our heads today, Jesus. Sometimes when we carry shame, we carry burden, we carry the challenges that, Lord, we have no answer for. You are the answer to our prayers. Lord God, I just lift every woman in our society today. You know the burdens they carry. You know the pains they bear. So we pray that you will touch hearts and touch minds. Help the people to surrender to you, Jesus. Help them to know that you, Lord, you care. Lord Jesus, you would not leave us alone. You will not leave any woman alone. No woman shall be left behind. You say in your words, you are not willing for anyone to perish, Lord, but that we shall be saved. We pray for the women who are unsaved out there in our society, who needs you. Some of them who are rebelling against the call. We pray that they will heed your call and they will answer you, Jesus. They will surrender to you and come to you and serve you in spirit and in truth. Lord, we pray that you reach out to our society. Our women are aching, they are in pain, Lord Jesus. And we pray for our men too. So we pray that you will give them understanding, oh God. We pray, Lord Jesus, that you will touch their hearts too. And you, that you will draw them unto you too, Jesus. Let them not be lost. Let them know that they are not lost, that you are God, and you will change things once we surrender to you. We lift the young ones, the young children. Sometimes some of them are hopeless. They don't think that they have anybody they can turn to talk to. But let them know there are women in the church they can talk to. There are women in the society they can talk to. Let them know they can come to you. And we pray for those who are doing exams. Lord, touch their minds, touch their hearts. Give them total recall as they do exams, and they give them success, Lord. Help them to just, you know, recall what they learned and to be able to do the exam. Some people get nervous, some people get sick. Protect them, guide them, be with them, Lord. Let them know that you are God and you never leave us alone. And you're willing, Lord, to be there to, on the bridges, to hold us up, to strengthen us where we are weak, Lord Jesus. Help us know that we can trust in you with all our hearts and lean not on our own understanding. In all our ways, we will acknowledge you, Lord, and you will give us the desires of our heart. You will make it right for us, God. Help us learn to just trust in you. We thank you that we can come before your throne of grace, and we can petition your throne to help us where we need. In Jesus' name. Amen.
2: Praise God.
1: And perchance the Holy Spirit is speaking to you to give your heart to Jesus and you're not saved, you can pray this prayer and ask him into your heart and into your life. You know, the Bible says, with the heart we believe and with the mouth we confess unto salvation. So you're going to confess, if you believe in your heart that God raised Jesus from the dead, you shall be saved. So you can pray this prayer and say, Father, thank you for sending Jesus Christ to die on Calvary for me. Thank you that he was buried and he rose again. He's alive today. Lord, I have sinned against you. I ask you to forgive me of all my sins. Cleanse me of all unrighteousness. Forgive me, Lord, and come into my heart today. Change my life. Make me a new creation. Thank you for saving me, Lord. In Jesus' mighty name I pray.
0: Amen.
2: Amen. Amen.
0: He dies, so we can be saved. Hallelujah.
1: So I want to thank you, ladies, for answering the call. It has been a wonderful time spending moment with you. I think everybody got relaxed. Yes. I know we were kind of shaky in the beginning. But God is good. Yeah. And we want to say thank you to all of our viewers and listeners out there. Thank you for joining us this afternoon. It has been a pleasure being here with you, speaking on the Word of God, encouraging and reflecting on God's Word. Remember our theme for this year? A vision of you. Reflect, support, and empowerment. So we encourage you to take time to reflect. Reflect on God's Word. Reflect on your life. And be empowered. Know who you are in Christ. God bless you. And thank you again. We're Women Connect. For women, by women. Join us another time on another episode on Women Connect. Thank you again, and God bless each and every one of you.
2: Fire.
1: Thank you, ladies. Yes.
0: That's been a pleasure.
1: Enjoyable.
0: funny, enjoyable, eh?
2: Yes. Yes.
3: 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Woman.

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0: Welcome to Pathway to Faith Enrichment, brought to you by the pastor and church family of Sanctuary of Praise, Mary Ann St. George's. The Sanctuary of Praise is a member church of the Pentecostal Assemblies of the West Indies. Our pastor, Reverend Philip Chase, will be sharing a word that is divinely inspired and relevant for our times. We do extend a warm invitation to you as you join us in this telecast for Sanctuary of Praise.
1: I give honor to God. I give honor to the Holy Spirit, to His Son Jesus, the ones who have helped us and who is with us. We bless the holy name of Jesus. We bless His name. We give greetings to our Bishop Chase in our midst, Pastor and Sister Thompson, Sister Baisden, Sister Brown, all the leaders of this church, all the elders and leaders, the WM executive and the WM ladies, and all the members and the visitors in this church. We honor you, Lord. We give you praise, Lord. We give you all the glory. Bless your name. Bless your name. Another WM week is past and gone. For the past few years, the sisters were meditating on the topic like an eagle, soaring to new heights, embracing the greatness within. Our sisters, they have grown. Our

great topic. All God's benefits are within our reach. All God's benefits are at our hand. We can give God glory. We can give God praise because He is a great God. When we think about the benefits of God, when we think about tapping into the overflow, we know that effort must be exerted. You cannot just tap, even if it is a light tap, without exerting some form or of energy. Sometimes we have the mindset that we can just get everything lightly. We can, because the word of God says, ask and it shall be given. But we must also remember the other part of that verse, knock and the door shall be open. So how do you knock? You must exert energy. You must exert energy. You can wait and wait and wait. And sometimes you will be disappointed. But as you tap in, as you push forward, as you exert energy, you're going to find that God is going to respond to you. Matthew 7:7 says, ask and ye shall receive. Knock and the door shall be open unto you. As you exert energy, as I said before, you would receive. As women in ministry who are called to tap into the overflow and advance the kingdom of God, we must be mindful of who we are. Be mindful of who you are. Know who you are in Christ. You must be cognizant of the fact that God is able to do in you a good work, and He is also able to work through you. You must know beyond a shadow of a doubt that God has empowered you to advance His kingdom. Tapping is using energy. Tapping is exerting force. It might not be violent force, but nonetheless, it is some form of force. When one is striking into a rock on the side of a hill to drill for water, that is a form of tapping. You're getting a hole into that hill so that water can gush out, so that you can have water. And as you tap, you're not just going to stop. You're not going to stop at the trickle, but you're going to tap and tap and tap until you reach the source. And then refreshing cold water would gush out upon you. And that's what we're looking for, the overflow. The overflow is what we are looking for. It is what we are longing for. No longer mercy drops. No longer just a trickle. But we want a gush of water. A gush of water that will sustain life. A gush of water that will purify us. A gush of water that would energize and wash away our impurities, as that life-giving flow flows and flows and flows into our being and flows also to many nations. Let's turn our Bibles to Psalm 133 and also to Acts 1:8. Psalm 133 and Acts 1:8. Psalm 133 says, behold, how good and how pleasant it is for brethren to dwell together in unity. It is like the precious ointment upon the head that ran down upon the beard, even Aaron's beard, that went down to the skirts of his garments. As the dew of Hermon, and as the dew that descended upon the mountains of Zion,

0: commanded the blessing, even life forevermore. And then in Acts chapter 1 and verse 8, it is written, "But ye shall receive power after that the Holy Ghost is come upon you, and ye shall be witnesses unto me, both in Jerusalem and in Judea and in Samaria and unto the uttermost parts of the earth." You shall be witnesses. You shall be witnesses. The portions of scripture we have read depict a picture. It draws a picture for us. It gives us a visual picture that you can see with your eyes. And it also gives us a word picture. And what is coming out from that is the word unity. Unity. Unity. It is pleasant. It is good for brethren to dwell together in unity. Whether you would see the word unity or you would just see it coming out of the pages to you, it expresses that unity is good for the brethren. Unity is pleasant for the brethren. Unity is good for brethren to dwell together in. Unity is good for brethren to dwell in oneness. It is good for brethren to dwell in togetherness. It's good for brethren to dwell in harmony. Although a diverse people, one common doctrine always unites us. There are many, many doctrines in the Bible, but this one would unite us. It is the oneness of the unity of the Godhead. Godhead one. You see how united they are. They're working together. They're working in oneness. And that is what God is calling upon us, to be united. David, the writer of Psalm 133, gave an analogy, a comparative picture of the ointment upon Aaron's head. The ointment from his head did not just gush from his head to his skirt, but it went down his beard and onto his skirt. Was united. He was covered. And this is seen and all portrayed in Exodus 29 and verse 7, which gave an account of that happening at the consecration of Aaron and his sons to the Levitical priesthood. Oneness. The other picture painted shows the Jew on Mount Heron. The Jew, I believe, was not just little things when you wake up in the morning and you just see a little water on the grass. Sometimes you wake and there's a lot of water on the grass, on the plants. Looks like if it had rained all night, but it was Jew. It was a Jew like that, very dense. And it says that it fell upon the Mount of Zion. And that Jew flowed right down the mountain. And I'm sure you know what would happen as a result of the flowing Jew. It wouldn't be just Jew falling, but it would be water flowing. Water flowing from Mount Heron down to Mount Zion. And it is said that Mount Heron is about 9,000 feet above sea level. was high in the air, and it towered above the ancient city of Dan, and in it are the sources that feed the river Jordan and all the subsidiaries. So it was water that was flowing down, water that was there, water that the people could use, water that the people saw all around. The pictures show flowing liquid moving from top to bottom, covering everything in its path. From those pictures, one can see something being emerged as you go in, and then submerged, you go under. So it is all over you. There is no place that is not touched. You are submerged and you are immersed with oil or with water. And this is the picture of unity. A picture of unity. When God's people commit to unity and are totally submerged, totally covered, totally under, we can see what would happen. God said, or the psalmist David, that it is precious, and God would do something. After you're submerged, after you're covered, after you're drenched, God would command his blessings. Life eternal. He would command his blessings. Brethren, as you tap into the overflow, it is like diving into a reservoir. You would know about it, because when they dam the rivers and you go up into the mountains hiking, some of us, not me, I can't swim, and so I won't try it. They dive into the reservoir. They dive into that dammed area. It is flowing. It is flowing. There is water all around. There is no scarcity. During that plunge, you will be cleansed. You will be changed. All those impurities will be washed away. The things that throw off your Christian life would be gone, because they will be washed away when the presence of God is there, when his anointing is flowing. They would be washed away. Then as a cleaned, fresh, purified child of God, you would rise then. You would not just feel little. You would not just feel you're insignificant, you're nothing, but you would rise from your place of condescension to a place of prominence, and you would endeavor to advance the kingdom. Advance the kingdom. Acts 1:8. Are the words spoken by Jesus as he was preparing to go back to heaven. It's really his last words to his disciples. Ye shall receive power. After that, the Holy Ghost has come upon you, and ye shall be witnesses. You receive power, and you be witnesses. This was fulfilled in Acts 2. When the Holy Ghost fell, if you read the account, Acts 2, and the other passages where the Holy Spirit was outpoured, you can deduce that the disciples were united. They were in unity. They were in oneness. And the blessing spoken of in Psalm 133, where God would command his blessing, was fulfilled on that day of Pentecost, when the disciples were in one place and in one accord, oneness. The Holy Ghost fell. baptizing those hungry hearts and empowering them to be witnesses. To be witnesses. Saints of God, unity is precious. Unity is precious. Unity is essential for growth in the local church. There is a need for us to be one in the Spirit. Be one in the Spirit. This is a new season. This is a season of oneness. This is a beautiful time. A wonderful wind is blowing. It is calling us to unity. We are no longer babes in Christ, but we are mature. And as babes, we can babble, we can squabble. You know how babies get on and they talk? They can do all of that because they are babes. But when we are mature, we are now working out our salvation with fear and trembling. We're working it out because it is a new day, a day when God wants you to be more than ordinary servants, more than Christians just coming to church, more than Christians just looking to come among each other. He wants us to do more. He wants us to do more. He wants to bless us. He wants to bless us with extravagant, extraordinary, supernatural power. He wants to bless us with that. It is time to go up higher. It is time to know your God. It is time for you to reside in unity and experience the blessings God has commanded for those who walk in unity. He has commanded a blessing. He has commanded a blessing. He's also calling on us to tap into the overflow. God is a good father. He is a good father, and he is touched by the feelings of our infirmities. Hebrews 4 and verse 15. So as we are circumspect and as we dwell in unity, God again has promised to command his blessing, blessings of healings, blessings of social change, blessings of employment, blessings of prosperity. Any blessing you can think about, God is willing to command it to the ones who are willing to walk in unity, who are willing to allow him to illuminate their way, who is willing to allow him to open up his storehouse to pour us out a blessing. God promises to command his blessings to you. Tapping into the overflow. Advancing the kingdom is pertinent. There is a flow. There is an overflow. There is a troubling of the water. And it is time for unity. Let us unite. Let us unite. We know that a lot of you are uniting. But seeing that God is speaking to us, there's some of us who need still to unite, to get closer, to get closer, to get closer. As it was alluded to this morning about Nehemiah, remember the building of the wall. The people could have said, I'm not taking on him. Look at all those people down there ready to beat us, ready to do all kind of things to us. But no, they had a mind to work. A mind to work. There was a spirit of unity that drew them together and caused them to work. Unity is precious. It is like the oil pouring down from Aaron's head, down his beard, even down to his skirt. Unity is likened to the dew on the Mount of Hermon, running down from the summit to the rivers and tributaries below. It is in that moment, when you are drenched, when you are submerged, when you are totally covered, that you will not have time to see others. You will not have time to plot the destruction of others. Neither would non-commitment be a lifestyle for you, because God's blessings will be running you down, taking you over. You will be blessed in your home, blessed in the field, blessed on your jobs, blessed wherever you go, all because of unity. I love and I long to see believers so blessed by the God that they become totally dependent upon God, where nothing or no one can penetrate the freshness and the fullness of God's presence. I long for the time when God would no longer chide us with the words of Proverbs 6, 16 to 19 about the things he hates, such as sowing discord among brethren. Discord are words of confusion. Discord are words of contention. Discord, seeds of hatred. We long for that time when we would not be chided, when God would not say, I hate this and I hate that. Seven things that I hate, and one of them is discord. We should think about unity, about the things that God is willing to do among us. When those seeds of contention, seeds of confusion, seeds of discord, seeds of hatred are no longer mentioned among us, when he would advance and bless us, that's what we want. We want to walk in unity. We want to walk in the presence of Almighty God. We want God to have his way. Tapping into the overflow and advancing the kingdom of God would not allow you to be a force for destruction, but rather a builder back of the broken down walls and an uplifter of the weary hands. That's what we will be doing. Building, building, building. Holding up, holding up, holding up, going alongside, staying with them, pushing them along. That's what we would be doing. You would not be a channel through which the enemy can work, but you would be a channel of blessing. A channel of blessing. A channel of blessing through which the Spirit of God can flow, through which people will be encouraged. You will be a channel of good words, a channel of encouragement. God is speaking to us. Do you know that in order for the enemy to come into this church and plant any seed, or go into any church and plant any seed, there must be a channel, there must be a little hole. And what brings it? This unity. Stop it. We want the Spirit of God to flow. We want the presence of God to just cover this place, so that we will be drunk in the Spirit, so that we will manifest the purpose of God on this earth, and we will have the strength to advance the kingdom of God. Tapping into the overflow and advancing the kingdom of God would release the anointing. would release the anointing. You would be consecrated unto God. And your life would be reflected or reflective of Jesus and Him crucified. Oneness of the Spirit would be your watchword. And holiness would be your criteria for living. Let us tap in. Let us tap in. As you tap into the overflow, you would remind yourself that no one does it perfectly. If we all did it perfectly, well, why was there need for Jesus to come? But He came. And now we are striving, pushing. Oh, hallelujah, hallelujah, hallelujah. We are striving for protection, perfection. And when we fail, we have an advocate. We have an advocate. Jesus, our Savior, who is faithful and just to forgive us. 1 John 1:9. Tap into the overflow and be made clean. Let God fill you up in the Spirit. Look unto Him, allowing God's glory to be revealed. Be so open that God's goodness, God's love, God's compassion, God's kindness will be manifest in and through you. Submit to God and let Him allow His Holy Spirit to use you to advance His kingdom. Tapping into the overflow reveals determination. The fullness of the Spirit is manifest, and you become full of the anointing, full of the presence of God, full of His word. It is like a pregnancy where a mother to be is full of life, anticipating the day when life would come forth. But I'm sure sometimes, you know, instead of joy, there might be sorrow, and life doesn't come forth because of some problem. As you tap into the overflow, advancing the kingdom of God, make sure you are filled with the Spirit. Make sure you are filled with His word. Do not allow anyone, old, young, medium sized, whatever, do not allow anyone to impregnate you with nothingness and foolishness of the mind. Whatsoever things are honest, whatsoever things are just, whatsoever things are pure, whatsoever things are lovely, whatsoever things are of good report, if there be any virtue, and if there be any praise, think on these things. Philippians 4:8. Walk in unity. Let out of you flow rivers of living water. John 7:38. Let the word of God be health to you and health to others. What are you carrying? The world is observing you. Take heed lest you think you are standing, you are falling. 2 Peter 3:17 admonishes you to be steadfast. You have been given all God's love and benefits. Take heed, lest the light that is within you be not darkness. Luke 11:35. A pregnancy can end with joy. You can bring forth, or you may not bring forth. The ball is in your court. The ball is in your court. You are the one that would make the decision. You are the one that from time to time, it may sound rude, but from time to time, you've got to tell a few people, shut up. I want to hear from God for myself. It may sound rude. We may feel we have to stand up and listen and accommodate. But sometimes we've got to confront. We've got to tell them, no. Just shut up. Tapping into the overflow and advancing the kingdom of God calls on you not to be agents of destabilization, not to be agents of malice, not to be agents of foolishness, but rather be agents of unity, be agents of oneness, be agents of stability, be agents so that the kingdom of God would advance. It is all within you. It is all around you. You can do it. You can be agents for change. You can be the agent that would help the Holy Spirit. When I say help, I don't mean him literally, but to do things around you so that we would create the atmosphere for the Holy Spirit to work. Be an agent for stability and kingdom advancement. There is a work for you to do. There is work in the kingdom of Almighty God, and you have got to do it. You have heard about unity. It is because God is about to do something great. I believe he is about to do something great. So he's preparing us so that our spirits will be watered, so that we will be fertile ground for him to work in. So I call upon you to tap into the overflow and advance the kingdom. You can advance the kingdom of peace. Let's bow our heads.
1: 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I am Lawrence Ross.

Thanks be to the Most High God. Welcome to Elevate. It's my privilege and my pleasure to be here with you once again, all in Radioland, to share with you another time. My theme today is the man and the mission. And my scripture is taken from Ezekiel chapter 22, verse 30. And it reads, I looked for someone among them who will build up the walls and stand before me in the gap on behalf of the land, so I would not have to destroy it, but I found none. And my other scripture is taken from 2 Samuel chapter 6, verses 15 and 16, which states, So David and all the house of Israel brought up the ark of the Lord with shouting and with the sound of the trumpet. And as the ark of the Lord came into the city of David, Michal, Saul's daughter, looked through a window and saw King David leaping and dancing before the Lord, and she despised him in her heart. Are you that man? Are you that woman that God has been talking to you? He's been pressing. He's been giving you dreams. Hallelujah. He's been sending word through the mouths of his prophets concerning him singling you out for this specific time in history. Are you that person? When we look upon the landscape of the earth and we see the gross darkness, it will take a man or a woman that is in absolute surrender to God to stand up to the challenge and say, God, you are searching for a man, you're searching for a woman. God, send me. I will go. This will take guts. It will take determination. It will take faith. It will take you putting aside, hallelujah, your own personal dreams, goals, and desires to take a hold, hallelujah, of the plan that God has for your life to be his mouthpiece in this time. It has to be a selfless decision to move forward and to go prostrate before God and say, God, fill me. Use me, lead me. Oh, hallelujah. I say he's searching for a man. He's searching for a woman. Glory be to God. This man and this woman must be a man and a woman that has to be under the direct, pointed, poised position whereby God can speak to you. This must be a man, hallelujah, or woman that has placed themselves in a position in absolute surrender to hear what God is saying in these times. For this journey, you have not been this way before. So you cannot rely on past experiences. This is a new move. This is a new wave whereby God has to be the one to give you the directives. Today, when we consider David, King David, as I say, after all that he had been through, we see as we follow the story that King David knew God. King David walked, hallelujah, with God. King David had a relationship with God. It was a time and a season, Israel, when the nation was in chaos. Just like how our earth is in chaos at this point in time. Our earth is in need of leaders. Leaders that will preach the gospel as God wants them to preach it. Leaders that will put aside vain glory. Leaders that will put aside pomp and flair. Leaders that will put aside materialism. Leaders that will put aside, hallelujah, their titles, glory be to God. Put aside, hallelujah, their self-contained relevance and get down between the trenches and say, God, hallelujah, here I am. King David realized that Israel was divided and Israel, hallelujah, was in need of unification due to what happened with King Saul. King Saul had failed God in his leadership. After all,

Israel, David realized that there was rumblings among the 12 tribes. There was disarray. It had been 20 years since the Ark of the Covenant was missing from the children of Israel. The presence of God had departed.

your life? What is your mission? Are you fulfilling the mission of God today? I ask again, what is your mission? Mr. Oxford Dictionary defines a mission as an important assignment given to a person. The day you accepted Jesus Christ is not the day that the mission was assigned to you. Even before you became a reality, that mission was assigned and ascribed to you.

was 20 years of being, 20 years of existing without the presence of the Lord. As you read in the Bible said that it limited them. Hallelujah. There were some things they were able to do and some things they were not able to do according to the Mosaic law. It

in which we have chosen to live our lives. It has limited the hand of God. Just like the children of Israel, with the ark missing, God could not invade and do what he wanted to do. We see that David understood that he of himself, he valued the presence of God. He valued the relationship. He knew what spending time with God was, and he saw the manifestation of it operated in his life, and he knew the only way out of this situation, hallelujah, is to bring the ark back, bring the glory back. As the Bible states, as David started to look, glory be to God, God began to give him strategy. You see, all God is waiting on is you and I to accept the challenge, and that is when God starts to move. God will give us strategy. The strategy that God gave David is to send the clarion call out among the nation of Israel and get their support. Let it be a unified effort. And David did it. The Bible states that David, along with all the elders, understand what I'm telling you all. It was a unified effort. This is the time that we put down our religious titles and our religious denominational barriers and understand that this must be a collaborative.

we have to benefit. We must follow it. The Bible says that David retrieved and he became angry. He became bitter because as far as he's concerned, God should not have done that. Today, I don't know who you are. You are bitter against God. You are angry. Maybe you feel as if you have lost things that you should not have lost. Maybe you feel as if God has been unfair to you. Just like David, he would have felt that way. But as the Bible states, David began to do research. And the ark, in the meantime, was sent elsewhere, which as the history states, I think it was about 20 kilometers from Jerusalem. As the Bible states, David began to do research. He went back to the Mosaic Law and he began to search. And he understood where he went wrong.

your glory. Oh, hallelujah. But it must be done God's way. It cannot be done your way. Hallelujah. Glory be to God. The Bible says, as David understood this time, hallelujah, in fear he waited. And when he saw that where the ark was resting in the meantime, when he went for it, oh, that this time David said that if where it is, hallelujah, that blessing's flowing and nobody was killed, that God is no longer angry and it is time to bring the glory back. As the Bible says, this time David went for

0: Trinidad and Tobago, and he's depending on us, hallelujah, to do it his way. He's depending on us, hallelujah, to follow the sequence of getting down into sackcloth and ashes and asking his directives. God, what you want me to do? How you want me to deal with this situation? No longer is it, God, this is what I'm going to do, or this is how I will solve this situation. This is not about you. Even David completed the mission, he completed the mission with all the support of the whole of Israel dancing. Oh, glory be to God, rejoicing. Father, even as these words go forth, I decree, declare, and establish that the potency of this word will reach the hearts and the spirits. Oh God, I thank you even right now for what you're doing upon this land. In the name of Jesus Christ, I decree and I establish it done. This is Minister Cassandra Powder with a whole lot of love. Bless you in Jesus' name.
1: 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The New Testament Church of God, Grenada, proudly presents its 66th Annual National Convention 2026. 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Come hungry for God. Come ready for breakthrough. Come expecting the fire of the Holy Spirit to move in a mighty way. Revival is not coming. Revival is here. The New Testament Church of God, Grenada, 66th Annual National Convention 2026. Don't miss it.
2: Key number 137, we believe. Ruth chapters 3 and 4 tells of Boaz stepping in as kinsman redeemer, covering Ruth with protection and securing her future. Through this redemption, God weaves her into the line of David and ultimately the Messiah, showing his grace at work beyond her imagination. In St. John chapter 9, verse 35 to 41, the healed man confesses his belief in Jesus, while others remain blind to who he is. St. John chapter 10, verse 1 to 21 continues as Jesus reveals himself as the good shepherd who lays down his life for the sheep. Where Boaz redeemed Ruth with provision and protection, Christ redeemed with his life, guiding his people with love. Psalm 62, verse 1 to 12 affirms that salvation and hope rest in God alone. His steadfast love is the refuge of those who trust Him. We believe by entrusting our lives to the Redeemer and Shepherd who secures us. Today, ask the Holy Spirit to anchor your trust in Christ's redemption and care. Our scripture reading for today is the book of Ruth, chapters 3 and 4, St. John chapter 9, verse 35 to 41, and chapter 10, verse 1 to 21, and Psalm 62, verse 1 to 12. This is

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1: Number 137, we believe. Ruth, chapters 3 and 4, tells of Boaz stepping in as kinsman redeemer, covering Ruth with protection and securing her future. Through this redemption, God weaves her into the line of David and ultimately the Messiah, showing his grace at work beyond her imagination. In St. John chapter 9, verse 35 to 41, the healed man confesses his belief in Jesus, while others remain blind to who he is. St. John chapter 10, verse 1 to 21, continues as Jesus reveals himself as the good shepherd who lays down his life for the sheep. Where Boaz redeemed Ruth with provision and protection, Christ redeemed with his life, guiding his people with love. Psalm 62, verse 1 to 12 affirms that salvation and hope rest in God alone. His steadfast love is the refuge of those who trust him. We believe by entrusting our lives to the Redeemer and Shepherd who secures us. Today, ask the Holy Spirit to anchor your trust in Christ's redemption and care. Our scripture reading for today is the book of Ruth, chapters 3 and 4, St. John chapter 9, verse 35 to 41, and chapter 10, verse 1 to 21, and Psalm 62, verse 1 to 12. This is Bishop Bowden.